0: us with all that we are and have, and seek to serve Him. If you have your Bible, we are in 2 Timothy chapter 2, verses 22 through 26 for part one of the message, Walk. Here's Pastor Tim.
1: What does it mean to grow in Christ? What does it mean to look more like Christ? What does it mean that His holiness is becoming my holiness, my righteousness? Lord God, change me. This is a personal call, and this is a corporate call. This is a call for each of us individually to go after, and it's a call for us to rally together in that. And so we're going to find that as we dive in today. So turn with me, if you will, to 2 Timothy chapter 2, starting in verse 22. That's a lot of twos. 2 Timothy chapter 2, verse 22. Okay, so turn there with me, and we're going to get going there. Point number one, flee youthful passions. Pursue your God of love and holiness. Flee youthful passions. Pursue your God of love and holiness. Right? So as we jump into verse 22, he says, So flee youthful passions and pursue righteousness, faith, love, and peace. Let's just hold right there. It starts out, so. And the word so is a lot like the word therefore. It means to look backward and see what's going on, connect it together. So what is going on in the verses in chapter 2 before it? And just a little bit of what's happening, like in verse 15 is the challenge, rightly handling the word of God. Like for us to go after following our king, rightly handling the word is a big call out for us to understand what God says, not what this world says. It's not to follow the pressures of this world, it's to follow our king and all of God's people said. Right? Rightly handling the word of God. More than that though, departing from sin, like setting it down, being cleansed, if you want to say it that way. Less sin in me, more of Christ and his holiness in me. He actually says, be a vessel of honor after this cleansing, to be able to be used in the house of God. Man, our call is to be available to our King and make much of his name. Lord God, cleanse me as we go. Here we go. So, are you feeling it? That's the call. So, flee youthful passions. He just jumps right in. He's like, here's the command, flee. Like that word means to run. To get away from, to get out of the circumstances of, flee, to move quickly away from youthful passions. Now, the problem is those are things that are welling up inside of us, right? Youthful passions, the desires of the heart that kind of go unchecked, if you will. Let's say it this way. Youthful passions, the things that rage and rule without maturity or filters. The things that rage and rule without maturity or filters, or if you want to say it biblically, the flesh, right? It's that thing inside that just sort of wells up and makes it all about me. We've called that in years past, right? The sea of selfishness, the flesh that's raging inside, that's banging against your heart saying, let's make this about me today. And all of us has that built into us, and we have to have the maturity to be able to say, I'm not listening to that me request. I'm going to make this all about my God, right? These youthful passions. Some examples of it. Well, for sure, the obvious when you hear the phrase youthful passion is sexual hungers that maybe get satisfied in other ways than in the marriage environment, right? And careful with that, right? Sex is a great gift from God and a wonderful desire to be able to have and to express, but to express biblically the way God has lined it up for us within the marriage environment and being able to celebrate there, right? And so sexual hunger, sure, that's one of them, but there's a lot of others. Impatience, intolerance, and a love of argument. If you're the kind of person that just loves to walk into a room and go, boy, I wonder who I can tangle with today. Some of you know what I'm talking about. You're like, that's so me. I love to be able to have a word with someone and be able to challenge someone. And man, if you love the argument, be careful. Make sure you're not tearing down in the midst of it, right? Or maybe just simply selfish assertion, just making sure you're asserted into the place and the fame, making sure it's about you. These youthful passions, it's got to be all about me. Got to have some fame here, right? What looks good, what feels good, what shows me off. Youthful passions revolve around that. And well, you could even say in the end, you start to have a partiality towards people. You start to lead people towards you and away from them. You try to divide just so you can win on things. And man, be careful. We can get into this selfishness where just really the game is just a little more of me, front and center, feeling good. Down with that plan. And all of God's people said. He's like, yeah, man, flee from youthful passions. And then he says, and pursue, press on, strain. These are the words we used last week, right? Coming right out of God's word. Straining, leaning forward, pressing on to be able to obtain, to be able to have. When you pursue something, you do not already have that something. Right? We get that, right? If I'm pursuing it, I'm trying to get to the point where I can have it. And this is a big part of it, pursuing to be able to have. Just so we're clear, the word flee and the word pursue both have pursuing in it. In one, you're being pursued. Get out of there. Right? The fleeing, because the passions are welling up. They're banging against the heart's door and calling for you to make it about self. There's a pursuing of your heart being given over to you rather than to the king. Run. Right? The pursuit is of you. And now in the next one, the pursuit is from you. You now running hard after Jesus Christ. You running hard after him. It says, and pursue righteousness, faith, love, and peace. These are things to go after, things that we can have in Jesus Christ. His righteousness applied to us, his faith that he gives us, a welling up in our heart of trusting him more. Love and peace. We'll break it down this way. Righteousness. This is the things you would see God doing. This is what Jesus is all about. It's his righteousness applied into our life. Faith. This is a high trust in the promises of God. Faith. You being able to say, God, I know what your word says about who you are. I'm in. Faith, right? And love. This is the word agape here. So this is the word for sacrificial care. In fact, we know that God is agape. So you're really pursuing God himself. And you're pursuing the sacrificial care that comes from God. And as that washes over you, starts to transform you into somebody who is sacrificially caring. And ultimately, a peace that comes from it, a proof of God's impact. That's what peace is. It's a proof of God's impact in your life. I just wrote this week. God's presence plus God's purity equals God's peace. Right? God's presence plus God's purity, well, that's what equals God's peace. And if you're really wrestling to find that peace, hear me. It's about celebrating the presence of God in your life, right? In the here and now, it's about him changing you and setting sin down, cleansed, his presence and his purity, and all of a sudden, a peace starts washing over you, all right? It's a huge deal. He's like, pursue these things, righteousness, faith, love, and yes, peace. You know, a passage that backs this up well, Philippians chapter 2, verses 12 and 13. Philippians 2, 12 and 13, it says, work out your own salvation with fear and trembling, for it is God who works in you. Like, this is a super huge deal. It calls us, work out your salvation. Like, with you being saved and knowing what God wants, you step out in action. Work out, everybody say out, because it says, for it is God who works in you. Everybody say in. God is working in your heart. God is transforming your soul. God is giving you. In fact, it even says in Philippians 2, he's working in you both to will and to work of his good pleasure. Did you know that when you wake up with the desire to serve God, that is from God? Working in you, giving you the hunger to go after him, the will and the want to say, God, may you get the glory. That alone is from him. That's why it says, work out your salvation with fear and trembling. Even my desire to want to come after you is from you. God, you are so amazing. Man, may we run hard after our King. May we pursue our God. And in the end, may we recognize all of this glory coming from him and we're just giving it back to him. This is our promise. And all of God's people said, huge deal. As we pursue these things, know this, even the want of pursuing it is from him. He says, along with those who call on the Lord from a pure heart. Along, everybody say along with. Dude, you're not alone in the journey. Along with. Like we as a church, as we rally together, partnering together. Yes, in this auditorium as we do it on a Sunday, going after him. But more than this, as we break it down, it says, along with those who call on the Lord from a pure heart. For all of those who are rallying to run after Jesus Christ, make sure you are rallying with them and go after it. Man, here at this church, we've got a bunch of different ministries that allow that to happen. But for sure, our primary outside of Sunday morning is impact groups. This is our small group ministry, man. This is a sweet opportunity to partner with other people who are agreeing together to run hard after Jesus Christ. To be able to be in our impact groups and say, let's do this, where we spend time in God's word and time answering some questions, time taking a challenge, time getting real about what needs to change in my life and how can I pray for your life. Man, this partner together along with, this is a massive deal. And being able to do it, yes, through our impact groups. And we've got other opportunities with the studies like the women's study, or we got our men's gatherings and our women's gatherings. These are great moments to be able to rally together with others and pursue Jesus Christ along with. Everybody say along with. You are not alone. So let's do this together. Let's run hard together. Let's do this together. May God get all the praise and all the glory. Man, if we're going to talk about what it is to walk, we do not walk alone. We walk with one another. And all of God's people said, that's a huge deal. And I just want you to know, Satan's number one message to you is you're all alone in this. And that is not true. Let's rally together. Let's partner together and let's run hard after our King. By the way, he says, partner with those who call on the Lord from a pure heart. And just so we're super clear on this, friendships matter, right? Make sure that your friendship is with those who are calling Jesus Christ their friend. Make sure that your friendship is with those who are running after Christ. They believe in him, they are saved, and they are longing for the righteousness of Christ to be attained in their life. They are pursuing. Make sure that is your friend. It's not wrong to have unbelievable connections in this world and be calling them across to Christ. But you've heard me say it before, man, that's what we call ministry. Caring and pouring into another and calling them along. But this is different. This is friendship. This is when you're down, they're gonna call you to the right spot with Christ. Make sure you have friendships that are valuing Christ and you're going after it together. You are not alone. Let's live it that way. May God get all the praise. Okay, huge deal. He says, have nothing to do with foolish, ignorant controversies. Have nothing, like none, zero, right? Have nothing. Have how much? Nothing to do with foolish, ignorant controversies. Let's just break it down. The word foolish comes from the Greek word moros. Can you hear it? Have nothing to do with moronic arguments. That's what it's really saying. Have nothing to do with, I'll just use the word that parents I know we're not supposed to be using and a lot of you wouldn't want your kids to say it, but the scripture's really saying it. Have nothing to do with stupid, senseless arguments. Moronic arguments. Stay away from them. Have nothing to do with the foolish. Have nothing to do with the ignorant arguments. This word literally means uneducated. It's like you don't even know what God's word says. You're just getting into arguments to fight. You're fighting for fight's sake. You're fighting into the vague areas of life. A good simple measure of how you know you're in the foolish or the ignorant environment, number one, is it makes Satan smile, not Jesus smile. Be careful, man. Are you dividing the room? Are you actually taking joy and attention to you? Those are things that make Satan smile. That's not the move of Jesus. Be careful with that, right? And or maybe, let's say this, an absolutely obvious one. You can't know for sure what the answer is anyway. But you're taking a hardcore position and you're fighting it to the end, like God's word is super crystal clear on it, and instead it's not. And so you're fighting on the vague. You're fighting on the stuff you can't know. It doesn't say anywhere in God's word, but you're acting as if it does. Or maybe let's say this one, no eternal value. It really has nothing to do with eternity and nothing to do with Christ and his glory. It has nothing to do with anything the scripture has made clear. And in fact, I'm dividing along the way. That is foolish, ignorant controversies, okay? And the word controversy, let's break it down. I wrote it this way here. Controversy, speculation beyond the clarity of God's word. Speculation beyond the clarity of God's word. What do you think angels look like? Let's get in a fight about that. Right? Speculation into the silly. Back in Paul's time, it was about, you know, things like ethnic lines and genealogies and stuff like that. But it was taking whatever the clear was. We know there are angels in scripture, but then jumping to the things we don't know about and trying to pick a fight on it. Like it's going beyond the clear. There are angels in scripture, and all of God's people said, and not a lot of information about. So enjoy what God did share and don't get in fights about what God did not share. If God chose to be quiet on it, maybe we should just be quiet about that. Be careful about making something a big deal when God chose to make it a small deal. When you don't see clarity in God's word, don't stand on it. How about that statement? Right? We'll just say it this way. Camp in the clarity of the word. Can we do that? Have you noticed how when I stand up here and preach, we walk through what God's word says? And I never at any point stop and go, now here's what God's word doesn't say. Let's preach on that for a couple of weeks. And all of God's people said. In fact, what you will hear me say when I'm looking at a passage and it's a little unclear what it means and it's not really a, okay, everybody just say, Tim says, right? And I'm letting you know, this is not to be fought over. I don't know. We're taking a little bit of a step here. It's not quite clear, but I do this with it. Do what you need to do with that. Let's move on. We camp in the clarity of the word. Or if you want to go back to chapter 2, verse 15 of this same book, he says, rightly handle the word of God. That's our call. Don't get into silly, senseless arguments. Handle the word of God. Careful. Arguing is a really nice way to set ourselves up in front of a bunch of people. May we not enjoy that. And all of God's people said, let's camp in the clarity of the word. He says, you know that they breed quarrels. You know they breed quarrels. They bring fights. All it does is bring tension. I'll put it this way. It's useless fights about useless topics that bring useless pain. Useless fights about useless topics that bring useless pain. Let's not be the church that centers on that. And there are a lot of churches that do. They try to take a stand on every little nitpicky thing that's out there, and the scripture may not be really clear on it, but we're going to fight about it, and it's just a divisive thing. Be careful. Let's just hang on what God's word is clear on, okay? It's a big deal. May we flee, may we pursue. That said, as an illustrate, you know, it's fall, and as we've been moving through the fall, I just thought I'd use a couple of fall illustrates. Have you ever noticed in August, September, this is that time of year where you can take a can of pop. For those of you that believe a can of pop is sin, somebody else next to you is taking the can of pop. I'm probably the guy. And you open it up, and you set it there, and as you set it down, the bees just start swarming to that thing. Have you seen this? Right? And they just start crawling over it. If you're not careful and you leave an open can of pop, there could actually be a bee that crawled inside of it, right? Like, dude, be careful with open cans of sugary substances in the fall, right? And we get these bees flying all over the place. And I don't know what happened to me as a kid. I cannot stand bees. Like they come around and I have to start backing off right away. But when those wasps come by and that stinger is hanging down, like I'm going to get you, man, right? I am so out of, you do not swat at a wasp. And all of God's people said, right? This is a bad plan. Get out of there, man. Flee. Flee from youthful lusts like it is a wasp with a stinger hanging down. Get the crud out of there, man. And all of God's people said, right? Pursue. Go after it. Go after the righteousness and faith and love that you got. Man, the fall is a huge time for celebrations, for parties, for parades. There's a lot of times you go to these parades and they're coming down and they're throwing candy. And parents, you're with your kids, maybe babysitters. You're with your kids. You're taking care of them and you're holding onto their hands and they're leaning in to go ahead and grab the candy. And you've got a bag for them and you've got the stroller. You know, you got all your stuff and but you lean in with them. Maybe you're on a little bit of an incline of a sidewalk, so you're helping them a little and they reach over for the candy. And all of a sudden, the stroller gets past your foot and starts rolling. And the first thing you do is, somebody take my kid, and you pursue the stroller. And all of God's people said, You pursue. That doesn't mean get somewhere around it and hang around a little, you know. It means get your hands on it. Hold on tight. Get to and attain to. This must be, I will not be stopped. Pursue righteousness, faith, love, and peace. And flee from the stinging, youthful lusts of the flesh. And let's do this individually, and let's do this corporately together. We are a team. And all of God's people said, how are you doing at fleeing? How are you doing at pursuing for God's glory? All right. Point number two, serve. Serve the Lord in your kindness, clarity, and patience. Serve the Lord in your kindness, clarity, and patience. He says, and the Lord's servant must not be quarrelsome. Remember, he just got done talking about useless arguments. And he's like, don't quarrel. The Lord's servant must not be quarrelsome. Look, if you serve Jesus, you will not satisfy Satan and what he's trying to accomplish. He's like, listen, Satan wants to divide. Satan wants to bring quarrels. Don't let it happen. Make sure that you're going after a low, useless fighting environment and a high love and care. Now, he puts three words together here that he doesn't actually have them, but they're implied. And so we're going to talk about how we need to work with the person next to us and how we need to talk with them. And he gives us a couple of statements here. First is about content. And so he's talking about the Lord's servant must not be quarrelsome. Don't get into the senseless fights. Don't get into the things that are outside of God's word. Talk about what God's word says. Camp in the clarity of God's word. What should we be about in the church? God's word and what God's word has to say. And as servants, may our content be exactly that. And then he talks about tone. He says, kind to everyone. Kind to everyone, kind, like mild, easy, gentle, caring. In your tone, in your approach, wanting to help bring them along. You want their best. Kind along the journey.
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1: Esther chapter 4 verses 1 to 8 explains that when Mordecai heard about what Haman had done, he tore his clothes, put on sackcloth, went to the palace and asked Esther to reach out to the king for help. 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Though they were in distress, they fasted. Never accept a negative situation as final, even if the king gave the order. God can still change the situation. Secondly, even in life and death situations, don't give up your peace and embrace fear and anxiety. Let's learn from the heroes of faith who did not give in to fear.
0: Thank God for His exceeding grace to us. 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Keep growing in His grace.
2: Light is beginning to crack the darkness of the transgender ideology. Deception and fear have been used to literally scare people into supporting the bizarre idea that someone can be trapped in the wrong body. But a bold move by our government is helping to illuminate the truth behind this juggernaut of social justice.
3: Here to unpack present-day issues from a biblical perspective is Janet Parshall.
2: The U.S. Department of Health and Human Services has just released a 64-page report entitled Wolves in White Coats, How Doctors and Hospitals Pushed and Profited from the Fraud of Gender Medicine. The report is based on a review of nationwide insurance claims dating from 2015 to 2025, where it was discovered that nearly $50 million was billed to both public and private insurers to cover the costs of puberty-blocking drugs given to patients from the ages of 9 to 17. This coverage was deceptively hidden under amorphous codes like endocrine disorder unspecified, with no mention of gender dysphoria. 239 puberty blocker patients had their treatments billed under that code, generating more than $42 million in claims. The report also noted that nonspecific codes like other specified endocrine disorders were also used, generating more than $2 million in coverage, while the code androgen insensitive syndrome unspecified generated more than $1 million in coverage. Medicaid paid nearly $8 million of the endocrine code claims, with smaller amounts through Medicare and other government programs. As a result of these reports of fraud, the administration finalized a rule last week to end so-called gender-affirming care through Medicaid and the Children's Health Insurance Program. Vice President Vance, who leads the White House's anti-fraud task force, referred the report to the Attorney General and requested a Justice Department investigation. The HHS report ends with this summation. The expansion of pediatric sex-rejecting procedures resulted from an interaction among the financial incentives, potentially illegal billing practices, ideological and professional influences, federal policy, and inadequate oversight. The medical establishment and the government failed innocent children. This report exposes how these calculated financial and political efforts left children irreversibly harmed and abandoned at the very moments when they needed real support. The transgender movement is wholly predicated on myths and money. Instead of offering minors who struggle in this area compassionate mental health services, it's far too often the case that the experts have supplied hormone blockers, sex change surgeries, and progressive ideology instead. The discovery of these fraudulent billing practices just underscores the deception used to further the lie that you are assigned your sex at birth or you can change your DNA. May this report help to protect vulnerable children in our culture. And those are my thoughts. I'm Janet Parshall.
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4: Good evening. Let's take a look at our Central Illinois weather forecast on WBNH Good News Radio. We have very little wind right now and mostly sunshine with a temp of 78. A mixture of slight fog and mostly clear skies tonight with a low near 56 and a wind 1 to 5 miles per hour. Slight fog and mostly sunshine tomorrow morning, no wind, and a temperature of 73. Heating up in the afternoon, and evening around 80 with mostly sunshine and a wind at 3 miles per hour coming out of the north-northeast. Mostly sunny Tuesday and quite warm around 82.
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8: So your faith and my faith is not to be based on our feelings or our opinions or what somebody says or the way we were raised or what we've been taught. Our faith is established in the Word of God. 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
7: In Luke chapter 22, verse 31, Jesus said, "Peter, Satan has asked for you that he may sift you like wheat, but I have prayed for you that your faith should not fail." And did you know Jesus is also praying for you? With all the things that come at you as you live your life on this earth, he's praying that your faith would not fail. 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
8: Faith is critical. It's a necessity. Without faith, you can't please God. Without faith, you can't be forgiven of your sin. Without faith, you can't overcome the power and the penalty of your sin. Without faith, you can't triumph over adversity. So what is faith? And it's very hard to define, isn't it? It's very hard to describe. And so I'm going to go back and use a very old illustration to try to explain it. And I'm sure you've heard this before, but I'm just going to tell it again, okay? Because it helps explain the kind of faith we're talking about. And it's that story about the acrobat. And they say that it's a true story, although I think I embellish it a little bit. But anyway, he stretched a tightrope over Niagara Falls. And so he walked over the tightrope, over the falls, and he came back. And people began to gather and staring at this. And

tightrope over Niagara Falls, and they came back, and a bigger crowd gathered, and they started to applaud. And then he got a big bag of sand, and he put the bag of sand in the wheelbarrow, and he pushed that across the tightrope over Niagara Falls, and they came back, and there's just this tremendous applause. And he said, all right, he said, you've seen me walk across the tightrope, you've seen me push the wheelbarrow, you've seen me push the wheelbarrow with a bag of sand, and how many of you think I can take a man about the same weight as a bag of sand, put him in the wheelbarrow, and go across Niagara Falls and come back on the tightrope? And everybody hollered, oh, yes, we believe you can do that. You've pushed the bag of sand, you've pushed the wheelbarrow, yes, we believe you can do that. And then he said, who'll be that man? And there's dead silence, you know. And finally, a little old man in the back said, okay, I'll be that man. So he went and he climbed into the wheelbarrow, and the acrobat pushed him across the tightrope and came back to this thunderous ovation. And everybody said they believed, but really only one man had faith. And that faith was evidenced by the fact that he climbed into the wheelbarrow, he put his whole weight down, he trusted himself completely to the acrobat. It's very important today that you and I would maintain our faith. And people are within the church are falling away from faith in Jesus, faith in God's word, faith in the scriptures, just at an alarming level. I just read this week about another mega pastor who's bit the dust, and I just want to weep, because that's one reason our nation is in the mess it's in, because we have just given a very tarnished image of who Jesus is. We lack real faith. And we can say we believe, and we have all the intellectual knowledge, and we can have the right words, but how many of us have climbed into the wheelbarrow and put our weight down, just given our lives completely, fully, totally to Jesus Christ? So on this night that he was betrayed, before his arrest and his trials and his torture and his crucifixion and his death, Jesus prays for our faith. And he knows how critical it is, how essential it is, and he knows what the disciples are going to be facing. And right now, you and I are just living in all this turmoil, confusion, fear, anger. His disciples, he knew, were getting ready to go through incredible turmoil and confusion and fear and anger. And then after he's risen from the dead, he ascends into heaven, and they have the Pentecost, and then persecution comes, and it just gets crazier. And so he's praying for their faith. Do you remember when Jesus told Peter that he would deny him three times? And Peter said, no, Lord, I don't know about all these other clowns, but I'll never deny you, and I'd die for you. And Jesus said, Peter, Satan has desired to sift you like wheat, but I've prayed for you that your faith would not fail. All the things that have come at us, he's praying that our faith would not fail. And faith that doesn't fail, number one, is established in his word. And I just want to have fun with this for a moment, because it blessed me when I did it. So I'm going to share it with you. Verse 6, he says, I have revealed you to those whom you gave me. So he's speaking of his disciples, 12 disciples minus Judas plus Paul, but we're not going to deal with Paul right now. So just 11 disciples. And I don't know if they're still in the upstairs room when he's doing this. I don't know if he's walking to Gethsemane. Maybe he's in Gethsemane, but he's praying for his disciples, and it's these 11 men. And I want to go through the 11 disciples and give you a little biographical sketch of each one. And when I do, I want you to notice two things. And one is the diversity of these disciples. No two are alike, maybe James and John, but even them, their personalities were different. They were brothers. But it was a very eclectic group of men. And so I want you to notice the diversity. And then I want you to be thinking which one you're most like, okay? So let's just think about him for a moment. Andrew, he was one of John the Baptist's disciples. He was standing there beside the Jordan River when John said, look, there goes Jesus of Nazareth, the Lamb of God who'll take away the sin of the world. And so Andrew stopped following John the Baptist. He became a disciple of Jesus. And he was actually the first person in his family to be a follower of Jesus. Somebody here, you're the first person in your family to
be a follower of Jesus. But what did he do? As soon as he followed Jesus and became a disciple, he then reached back into his family and he brought Peter, his brother, to Christ. And then I'm assuming other family members, but he was somebody. Andrew was always bringing somebody to Jesus. He brought Peter to Jesus. Do you remember when Jesus wanted to feed the 5,000 men?

0: men and their families with 5 loaves and 2 fish. And people said, how can we do that? And Andrew said, well, I don't know, but I found this little boy who has 5 loaves and 2 fish, and you can use this. And he brought the little boy and his lunch to Jesus. When the Greeks wanted to see Jesus, they went to Philip, but then Philip took the Greeks to Andrew, and Andrew brought them to Jesus. So he was somebody who was always bringing people to Jesus. I can't think of a more wonderful reputation to have than somebody who brings people to Jesus, starting within your own home, your own family. But that's Andrew. And Peter, we'll do Peter next. He was brought to Jesus by Andrew, and we love Peter because he's so impulsive, compulsive. Everything he does with passion, he does with his whole heart. Even the times when he fails and he makes mistakes, it's just a big splash because that's who Peter is. He's a big personality. He's a spokesman for the group, just a leader's leader, and he takes charge. But Peter, how many mistakes did he make? In the boat, when the storm is on Galilee, and then he sees Jesus walking across the water, and he says, Jesus, if that's you, bid me to come. And Jesus said, it's me, come on. And Peter climbed out of the boat, and he walked on the water, at least for a little while. And Peter was somebody on the Mount of Transfiguration. He wanted to stay up there and build 3 tabernacles. This is great. We just want to stay on the mountaintop. And Peter was somebody who, when Jesus told him he would deny him, and Peter said, Lord, I'll never deny you. And Jesus said, 3 times tonight, you'll deny me before the cock crows. And Peter did. And the 3rd time, he denied him, cursing as he did so. And in the Garden of Gethsemane, he was supposed to be praying with Jesus. And he went to sleep, woke up, saw Jesus being arrested. He took out his sword, aimed for the nearest head, took off the ear of Malchus, almost caused a war in the garden. And Jesus said, Peter, put up your sword. I intend to be arrested. I intend to go to the cross. And after the crucifixion, remember when Mary Magdalene came to the upstairs room and she said, the tomb is empty. And John and Peter looked at each other. They ran through those empty streets of Jerusalem. They came to the garden tomb, and John outran Peter. So he got there first. Peter got there second, but he shoved John aside and he ran inside the tomb, and he can't make sense of it. And we don't know what happened, but sometime that afternoon, Jesus revealed himself to Peter because the disciples on the road to Emmaus said, he's appeared to us and to Peter. Peter was someone who was selected by Jesus to be one of the 3 disciples closest to him, as Peter, James, and John. And then after the ascension of Jesus, after the resurrection, Jesus said, go wait for me in Galilee. And so Peter goes up to Galilee, and he waits, and he's just not somebody who can wait, you know? He's just got to be active, get doing. So he goes back fishing, and he takes some of the disciples back. They went back to the way they were before they met Jesus and followed Jesus, and Jesus came to the shore, and when Peter realized he was on the shore, there he is in the fishing boat. Jesus has caught him red-handed going back to fishing, and he throws on his cloak. He dives in the water, and he didn't wait for the boat to come to shore. He swam to shore. It's like he was running back to Jesus. Oh, he wanted to be a disciple. And after Jesus went back to heaven, Peter was the one that preached at Pentecost, and 3,000 people were saved, and he and John healed the lame man at the beautiful gate. And then one of the things that Peter is most noted for, of course, is that he took the gospel to the Gentiles. He went to Cornelius's house, a Gentile, and he led Cornelius and his whole family to faith in Jesus. For the first time, a Gentile could come to faith in Jesus without becoming a Jew first. So in other words, before Peter, you and I, if we wanted to put our faith in Jesus and be a disciple of Jesus and to be born again into God's family, we'd have to keep a kosher kitchen, we'd have to keep the rituals and the traditions and all of that. And Peter was the one that opened the door for the gospel to go to the Gentiles so that you and I can come to Jesus and be a disciple of his just through faith alone. Interesting, he wrote 2 letters that are in the New Testament, but one of the most interesting things about Peter is that he was married. Wouldn't you love to meet his wife, you know? So all the things that she put up with, but she must have been very gracious and hospitable because we believe that Jesus stayed in their home when he was in Capernaum, which was quite a bit. So Peter is an interesting character. I would describe him as being impetuous and bold, but wholehearted, passionate, and he was just Jesus's kind of man. He just loved Peter. And Peter was one that launched the church and open the door for the gospel to go to the Gentiles. A leader, even with all of his failures, he shows us by his life, doesn't he, that failure doesn't have to be final. So maybe somebody here has failed and failed in a big way, but Peter shows us that you can get back up and still serve the Lord and be a disciple. The next one is Thaddeus, and he's also called Judas, but not Iscariot, okay? His name was Thaddeus. The only thing we know about him possibly is at the Last Supper, he asked Jesus, but Lord, why do you intend to show yourself to us and not to the world? And Jesus didn't answer his why question, but he did say, if you want to see him, if you want Jesus to show himself to you, then you must be obedient. But otherwise, we don't know anything about Thaddeus, and I would say he was quiet, and he was more of a listener than a talker. And so I sort of, you wouldn't believe it, but I identify with Thaddeus, because I'm more of a listener than I am a talker, unless I'm here, so... Thomas was the next one. We think of him as Doubting Thomas. And when Mary and Martha sent word to Jesus that Lazarus was sick and they were implying, Jesus, please come and make him well, Jesus stayed where he was 4 more days. And finally, the fourth day, he said, well, Lazarus has died. Now we're going to go to Bethany. And Thomas said, oh, no, Lord, don't go to Bethany. That's near Jerusalem. They'll kill you if you go back there. And Jesus said, well, I'm going. And then Thomas said, well, if you're going, then I'm going and we'll just go and die with you. And so the thing I love about Thomas, he was willing to go and die with Jesus. You know, he didn't quite understand what Jesus was doing, but he was willing to pay the ultimate price. And then after the resurrection, the disciples were all gathered in that upstairs room, an Easter Sunday afternoon, except Thomas was not there. And Jesus revealed himself to his disciples, and then he disappeared. And when Thomas came back, they said, Thomas, we've seen the Lord. And he said, you know, I'm not going to believe you. I want to see the evidence for myself, not unless I can put my fingers in his nail prints and thrust my hand into his side. I'm not going to believe that he's risen from the dead. And so we think of Thomas as a doubting Thomas, but to me, he just wanted an encounter with Jesus for himself. He didn't want to go on secondhand information. So the next Sunday afternoon, he's there in the upstairs room with the other disciples, and Jesus all of a sudden appears in their midst, and he says, Thomas, here I am. Put your fingers in my nail prints and put your hand into my side and believe that I've risen from the dead. And then he said, you believe because you've seen me, but blessed are those who have not seen me and yet believe. But when Thomas saw Jesus, he confessed him as his Lord and his God. And actually, I've been in India, I told you several times, and they traced their church in the southern part of India, the Martoma Church, to Thomas. And they believe Thomas came to India and established the church. So it's interesting, we think of Paul, don't we, and some of these others, but we don't think of the other disciples and where they went, where they took the gospel. But Thomas was somebody that wanted firsthand information, and when he got it, when he had his fresh encounter with the risen Lord, he gave him his whole heart. Nathanael, sometimes called Bartholomew, of all the disciples called, Nathanael hesitated. And he was sitting under a fig tree, and Philip came to him and said, Nathanael, I found the Lord. I found the Messiah. And Nathanael said, how would you know the Messiah if you found him? And he said, where did he come from? And Philip said, he's come from Nazareth. And Nathanael said, nothing good comes from Nazareth. So he reveals that he had a prejudice, he had preconceived ideas, and of course he knew the Messiah would come from Bethlehem, so how could the Messiah come from Nazareth? But anyway, so he went to see Jesus, because Philip, I love Philip's way of witnessing, he said, just come and see. Simple witness, just come and see for yourself. So Nathanael went, and Jesus saw him coming, and he said, look, here's a man in whom there is no guile, no deception, no hypocrisy, no pretense at all. And Nathanael said, how in the world would you know me? And Jesus said, Nathanael, I saw you sitting under the fig tree when Philip came to get you. And just like that, Nathanael dropped his preconceived ideas and his prejudices, and he became a disciple of Jesus. Somebody here have prejudices, preconceived ideas, ways you were taught, your tradition, whatever, and then you encounter Jesus for yourself, or you're willing to let it all go and just embrace the one that you meet for yourself. So Nathanael had some ingrained preconceived ideas, but once he was confronted, then he seemed to have an open heart, an open mind, became a disciple of Jesus. James, He's one I hadn't thought so much about, and I don't know why, because Peter, James, and John were the closest to Jesus of all the disciples. So Jesus invited Peter, James, and John to go up on the Mount of Transfiguration. He took them into Jairus' house. Do you remember? He just took those three when he raised Jairus' daughter from the dead, and then he invited them to pray with him in Gethsemane. So James must have been an outstanding leader. Peter got all the attention, maybe, and John was quiet and loving, but James had to have been a strong man's man. And he and his brother, John, had asked Jesus, said, when you come into your kingdom, one of us wants to sit on your right hand and one of us wants to sit on your left. And Jesus said, are you able to pay the price for that? Knowing that it would cost enormous suffering. And John and James just glibly said, of course, we can pay the price. Yes, we are able, you know. 17 years later, when Herod wanted to please the Jews, he looked for the disciple that was the strongest, boldest, the one that everybody followed, the one who had the most impact, and he selected James for execution, the first of the disciples to be martyred for his faith. So to me, James is somebody who's strong, bold, not as brash as Peter, but somebody who was steadfast in his faith and gave the ultimate price for his identification with Jesus. Matthew, he was a tax collector. And as a tax collector, he was hated because he was a collaborator with Rome. And so maybe like Zacchaeus, he had gained wealth through extortion. And he's the only one of the disciples who had a past. You know, the other disciples were sort of good guys, fishermen or whatever, but Matthew was a bad guy. He was a renegade. He was a traitor. And Jesus was walking through Capernaum one day, and he saw Matthew sitting at the table and taking taxes. And Jesus said, Matthew, I want you to be a disciple. Follow me. And Matthew got up, and he left that lucrative business, and he became a follower of Jesus. So Matthew was one who, sort of like the Apostle Paul, I guess he had a conversion that went an about face. So a life of extortion and betrayal and treason, and suddenly he just reversed himself and became a disciple of Jesus Christ. And the first thing he did was to throw what we call a Matthew party. And he threw this big feast and he invited all of his friends who were also publicans and sinners, those who were outside the temple. They didn't ever go to have their sins forgiven or, you know, have the sacrifice on their behalf. They didn't go through the cleansing and the rituals, and they lived on the periphery. And so he invites them all to this feast because he wants them to meet Jesus. He knows if Jesus could change his life, then Jesus could change the lives of his friends. And Jesus was roundly criticized for having gone to that party, but Jesus said, they who are well have no need for a physician, only those who are sick. I came not to call the righteous, but sinners to repentance. I think Matthew is somebody who had the heart of an evangelist. And I know he did because he wrote the Gospel of Matthew, trying to reach his friends and reach the Jews with the gospel of Jesus Christ. And so he was somebody who knew what it was to pass from darkness to light and death to life. And Jesus had changed his life. And he wanted other people to know what Jesus could do for them. Simon the Zealot, this is sort of funny, but he was a member of the Revolutionary Party. He hated tax collectors. So can you imagine the Last Supper with Simon and Matthew sitting side by side or even following Jesus down the road? And yet the common denominator was Jesus. And when Jesus called them to be disciples, that made them brothers. And so Simon, who was somebody who hated the Romans and wanted to overthrow them, became a fellow disciple with Matthew, who had been collaborating with him. We don't know much about Simon either, but we think maybe in Acts 1, he's the one that asked the question, will you at this time restore the kingdom to Israel? So he still wanted to overthrow the Romans and hoping Jesus would now do it. And of course, Jesus explained to him that his kingdom was not of this world. And so I think Simon let go his desire, his dream that he could effect change through the government or politics. And I'm not saying that we shouldn't do that, but he put all of his heart and his life and his passion into changing the hearts of people and bringing the kingdom of God, as we talked about, into the hearts of people. So he was working and giving his life for a greater kingdom. James the Lesser, I don't know why he was called James the Lesser. Maybe he was small in stature, or maybe he was just insignificant. You know, somebody that everybody else overlooked. He just didn't have anything to draw attention to himself, and so he was the lesser. And I love the fact that Jesus called James the lesser to be a disciple. And if there's somebody here and you feel insignificant, you feel small, and compared to others, maybe you would seem small and the world would overlook you, and maybe you've been overlooked for a promotion, overlooked for an honor, overlooked for, you know, something. But Jesus, oh, isn't it something? His eyes would go to and fro over the whole world, and he sees James the lesser, and he says, I want you to follow me. I want you to be a disciple. Very precious. God doesn't see anybody as insignificant. We have our significance in Christ. Philip, the day after Jesus called John and Andrew, he found Philip and he said, follow me, and Philip did. And then he found Nathanael. He brought Nathanael by just saying, come and see. And then Philip, when the Greeks felt very comfortable in approaching Philip and asked him to take them to see Jesus, he was somebody, he didn't feel comfortable for some reason taking the Greeks to Jesus, but he took the Greeks to Andrew and knew that Andrew would take them to Jesus. So it makes me think of somebody who's not really confident in sharing the gospel, but you know this friend needs Jesus, and so you take them to somebody who can share the gospel with them, or you bring them to church, you get them in a Bible study, or you're just sort of the bridge. That's who Philip was. But at the Last Supper, Jesus declared he was the way, the truth, and the life. No one comes to the Father but by me. And then Philip said, Lord, show us the Father, and that'll be enough for us. And Jesus said, Philip, have I been with you so long, and you don't understand that I and the Father are one? If you've seen me, you've seen the Father. I'm glad Philip asked that question, because that's such a clear statement for the deity of Jesus. After Pentecost, when the church was launched, do you remember? And then persecution fell on the church in Jerusalem, and Philip is the one that went up to Samaria and had that great revival in Samaria, and people coming to faith in Christ, and everything is just exploding. And then all of a sudden, God picks him up and just takes him down and puts him down on a desert road for one man, the Ethiopian eunuch. And Philip trots alongside him in his chariot, and in the end, he leads the Ethiopian eunuch to faith in Jesus, baptizes him there. And I love the fact that Philip wasn't caught up in crowds, and he didn't have to have a big crowd to think he was effective. He just wanted to be where God wanted him to be and to speak to the people God put in his path, whether it's a crowd in Samaria or whether it's one person on the desert road. And Philip also had four daughters. They all prophesied. So I know he was a supporter of women in ministry. So he's somebody who knew how to ask good questions. He made himself available. He was the bridge to bring people to Jesus. And then he brought people to Jesus in revival as well as just one-on-one.
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2: SRN News, I'm Mary Rose. The Trump administration is taking new steps to strengthen election oversight ahead of November midterms. Correspondent Ken Lorman reports.
3: The Justice Department plans to deploy a record 1,000 election monitors nationwide to help enforce federal voting laws. Assistant Attorney General Harmeet Dhillon says the teams will ensure compliance with the Voting Rights Act, nearly quadrupling the number sent in 2022. The move comes as the Save America Act remains stalled in the Senate, despite President Trump making election integrity a top priority. Ken Lorman reporting.
2: A landslide at Guinea's largest landfill in the country's capital has killed more than a dozen people. Correspondent Rika Ann Garcia reports.
4: Guinea's Civil Protection Service says a mountainous heap of garbage has collapsed at Dar es Salaam, the largest landfill in the capital, Conakry. At least 22 people were found dead, according to a provisional toll. Heavy rain that started in the early hours of the morning washed over the garbage, triggering a landslide that buried nearby shacks. The site was designated for closure, according to sanitation officials. I'm Rika Ann Garcia.
2: Florida native Kyle Kirkwood is the winner of the Freedom 250 50 Grand Prix in Washington, D.C. President Trump waved the green flag to start Sunday's race, and Transportation Secretary Sean Duffy waved the checkered flag at the finish after 147 laps. The first of its kind event in the nation's capital drew a long list of corporate sponsors, including Boeing, Starlink, Delta, Amazon, and Shell. D.C. Mayor Muriel Bowser helped launch the event, estimated that it drew about 140,000 people. This is SRN News. California parents are suing school officials. Correspondent Michael Harrington reports.
5: A lawsuit accuses the Palo Alto Unified School District of sending high school students on a field trip to a local mosque, where they were given Korans and hijabs and encouraged to participate in Muslim religious rituals. It's all part of the school's social justice pathway program, but the only trip to a religious institution was to the mosque. Amongst the parents suing, Jews, Hindus, and Zoroastrians. School officials say they are reviewing their practices. Michael Harrington reporting.
2: The influence and population of ultra-Orthodox Jews in Israel are growing, creating deeper tensions with religious and secular Israelis. Protests over changes to military draft exemptions highlight the divide. Ultra-Orthodox leaders say religious study is their highest duty. This is SRN News. A Virginia salon confrontation is drawing allegations of anti-Semitism after a customer says she was refused service because of her Israeli heritage. Correspondent Ron Taylor reports.
6: Jessica Watson says she was asked to leave a salon in Alexandria after mentioning that she is half Israeli during a conversation with the Afghan owner. Watson alleges the owner chanted "Free Palestine," denied Israel's existence, and refused a refund. The incident has prompted calls for accountability, while Watson says she is pursuing legal options and wants greater awareness of anti-Semitism. Ron Taylor reporting.
2: A Texas judge has rejected a request for a new murder trial for Carmelo Anthony, who is serving a 35-year sentence for fatally stabbing a fellow student at a high school track meet in Frisco, Texas in 2025. More details at srnnews.com.
7: Good evening. Let's take a look at our Central Illinois weather forecast on WBNH Good News Radio. The temperature is currently 73, and we have wind at 0 miles per hour and clear skies. For tonight, slight fog and mostly clear skies, and a low of 56 with a very light wind. Tomorrow morning, a wind at 0 miles per hour and slight fog, and mostly sunshine with temps around 73. In the afternoon and evening, mostly sunny with very little wind and a temperature near 80. Moving into Tuesday, about the same with a high of 82 and mostly sunny.
8: 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Hear about the foundational attribute the Apostle Paul described as a standout mark of genuine believers. And does it describe you? We'll talk about it tomorrow at 5 a.m. on Truth for Life.
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11: When we worship, you know what we're doing? We're praying. It's prayers set to song. The point is I'm contemplating the greatness of God. Have you ever noticed that when you see God in His power and His glory, you see your problems in a different way? Because when you have a big God, you will see that you have small problems.
10: Greetings, I'm your host, David James. Pastor Greg Laurie is the senior pastor of Harvest Christian Fellowship in Southern California and Hawaii, and the feature speaker of the Harvest Crusades. We get started with the gentleman that Pastor Greg has aptly named America's worship leader, Chris Tomlin. And Chris is reminding us of our great and powerful God here on Refresh.

0: The name of this program is Refresh, and we're thankful you're joining us. As believers in Jesus, we can rest assured that our eternity is secure. But what else can we know about heaven? Well, Pastor Greg says Scripture offers us a glimpse.
1: In John 14, Jesus says, I go to prepare a place for you. That's very important, a place. Heaven is a real place for real people to do real things. Let me repeat that again. Heaven is a real place for real people to do real things. We often think of heaven in sort of a mystical way. Clouds, more clouds, people floating around, little fat angels with tiny wings hovering above us. Sounds pretty boring. Others think of heaven as a really long church service. You know, yeah, I know we're going to be doing a lot of worshiping, but is that it? Because I'm getting bored reading about it. Well, trust me, heaven will not be boring. Isaac Asimov, the science fiction writer, made this statement about the afterlife, and I quote, says, I don't believe in the afterlife, so I don't want to have to spend my life fearing hell or fearing heaven even more. For whatever the tortures of hell, I think the boredom of heaven would even be worse. End quote. That's a ridiculous statement. And Mr. Asimov has gone to the other side now, and he's going to find out the truth. Heaven will not be boring. It's a real place for real people, and we need to think of it in that way. Heaven is described as a paradise, a paradise. What did Jesus say to the thief on the cross? Remember, he said, Lord, remember me when you come into your kingdom. And Jesus said, verily, verily, or truly, truly, I say to you, today you will be with me in paradise. Paul said the same thing. He died and he went to paradise. Now, what does that mean? Well, this is an interesting word because it is actually a word that describes a walled garden like the king of Persia would have. Now, I don't even know what to compare this to, but you have to think of some palatial estate that maybe you've seen, or maybe you've seen a film about, some manicured, amazing garden that goes on forever with every kind of fruit and flower. That's the word that Paul uses. So it's the idea where he's saying, thinking of the best thing he can imagine, and he's saying, it was like paradise to me. I like the way that C.S. Lewis described heaven in his writings. It says, all the things that ever deeply possessed your soul have been hints of heaven, tantalizing glimpses, promises never quite fulfilled, echoes that died away just as they caught your ear. If I find in myself a desire which no experience in this world can satisfy, the most probable explanation is I was made for another world. Lewis concludes, earthly pleasures were never meant to satisfy, but to arouse, to suggest the real thing, end quote. The real thing Lewis was writing of is heaven.

0: 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Hi, I'm David James. We've got music from Micah Tyler and Casting Crowns coming up.
1: Did you know that we put our services that we do on Sundays online? It's called Harvest at Home. And you can be a part of our extended congregation no matter where you are. 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
0: Pastor Greg and I are so happy you're with us for this week's edition of Refresh. It's a time to be encouraged by the wisdom we find in God's Word and in the songs we hear every day. Are you one of those who resort to prayer when you feel like there's nothing else you can do? Well, Pastor Greg would remind us that God wants us to pray before we do anything at all.
1: Jesus said in Luke 18:1, men ought always to pray and not to give up. And by the way, Jesus himself was a man of prayer. He left us a model to follow. He was constantly praying. In the Garden of Gethsemane, Jesus is praying, calling on the Father and saying, if it is possible, let this cup pass from me. On the cross, Jesus is praying, first, Father, forgive them, for they know not what they do. And then later, my God, why have you forsaken me? When Jesus was raising Lazarus from the dead, he first spoke to the Father. John 11, it says, Jesus looked up to heaven and said, Father, thank you for hearing me. You always hear me. And then he shouted, Lazarus, come out. When Jesus fed the 5,000, before he did it, he looked up toward heaven and asked God's blessing on the food. Then there was a time the mothers brought their children to Jesus so he would lay his hands on them and pray for them. So if Jesus felt the need to pray, certainly you and I need to pray. Number two, the reason I should pray, this might seem self-serving, but understand what I'm saying. The reason I should pray is because prayer is God's way for obtaining things. Prayer is God's way, appointed way for obtaining things. Because I'm told over in James 4:2, you have not because you ask not. That's a very interesting passage. You have not because you ask not. So you might be saying, man, I want to know God's will for my life, but I don't know what his will is. Well, have you prayed about it? Well, no. Oh, maybe you have not because you asked not. Man, you know, I can't make, you know, financial ends meet here and I'm always struggling and I don't know what to do. Have you prayed about it? No. Hey, you have not because you asked not. Hey, I'm really sick and I'm just getting worse and I don't know what to do. Well, have you prayed about it? You have not because you asked not. Now, I'm not suggesting that whenever you pray, you'll always know the will of God, or whenever you pray, you'll always have more money than you need, or whenever you pray, you'll always be in perfect health, because there are times when God will allow difficulties in our life to cause us to trust in him all the more. But my point is, there are times when the reason we don't have what we need in life is simply because we have not asked the Lord about it. So we should pray.

0: so thankful you've tuned in today for Refresh with Pastor Greg Laurie. I'm David James. If we're honest, right, there's a lot that can make us anxious in life. Now, Pastor Greg explains how it is possible to follow God's command to stop worrying about tomorrow.
1: Prayer is the way by which God helps us to overcome our anxiety and worry. Prayer is the way by which God helps us to overcome our anxiety and worry. You know, listen, man, life's full of problems and challenges. And we're all concerned about our health and our safety, and especially with all that's going on in the world right now. And we turn on the news and there's so many scary things. So what am I supposed to do? Well, one thing I can do is I can pray. Prayer is the way that God helps me to overcome anxiety and worry. It's been said, if your knees are shaking, kneel on them. Here's a good verse that every believer should memorize, Philippians 4:6. Don't worry about anything, but pray about everything. Let your requests be made known unto God, and the peace of God that passes all human understanding will keep your heart and mind in Christ Jesus. So how many of you never worry? Raise your hand. You're a freak, man. No, you aren't. You're not a freak. But here's the thing. We all have moments of worry. Now, some are worry warts. They worry all the time. I heard about one guy that always was worrying. It just drove him crazy. And he found a solution. A friend of his came up to him and said, hey, you know, you don't seem to be as stressed out as you normally are. He goes, yeah, you know what? I found a solution to worry. His buddy said, tell me. He says, well, I hired someone to worry for me. What? Yeah. I hired a guy to worry for me. What do you pay a guy like that? I pay him $500 a day. Hey, you don't make that kind of money. How are you going to pay him? He says, that's for him to worry about. You might try that. Don't worry about anything. Pray about everything. So turn your worries into prayers. So the next time you're gripped with a worry, oh, what if they go? Prayer. Turn it right up to the Lord. Hey, but yeah, I know. Lord, I bring this before you right now. Yeah, but Lord, here's another one for you. And here's even another, Lord. And he just turned him into prayers. Here's what the Bible says. Don't worry, but pray. And if you do this, the peace of God that passes all human understanding will keep your heart and your mind. And by the way, the word there for keep is an interesting word. It means mount a guard. The suggestion is of sort of a Roman guard standing there. And so God will guard your heart and your mind in Christ Jesus. We do that through prayer.

0: It is so good to know that with Jesus, we are not alone. Casting Crowns on Refresh. And you know, Pastor Greg, in 1 year's time, Harvest Ministries reached over a billion people. That's a billion with a B.
1: Wow.
0: We saw 107,000 people make professions of faith. We distributed 48,000 Bibles, even gave out 27,000 of the Ben Born Again New Believers Growth Books for kids. These are just staggering numbers. But we really couldn't have done this without certain people sending us into the mission field. We owe them a debt of gratitude, don't we?
1: Yeah, we really do. You know, radio goes where very few mediums go. And it's still such a viable tool to reaching people, as you've just pointed out. Now, those are people that responded. I can't tell you how many times I've run into people who made a commitment to Christ or recommitment to Christ, but never wrote for the New Believers Bible, never contacted us, but it impacted them and their family and the next generation. And it just goes on and on. I'm so glad heaven keeps an account of all of these wonderful things. But, you know, Paul talked to the church and said he wanted them to give and it would result in fruit to their account. So when we invest in something financially, we share in the results of where that gift goes. So when we see the gospel proclaimed and we see these decisions for Christ, like you've just mentioned, thousands of them around the country, even the world, and you know that you gave, you share in the fruit of that. And you will also in heaven share in the reward of that. And that to me is the best of all investments, because you know, a good investment hopefully will cause your money to grow, et cetera. But this is a different kind of investment. This is where people are going to grow. This is where souls are going to be saved. And this is the only kind of investment that will be waiting for you in heaven, because you can't take it with you, but you can send it on ahead. So what I mean by that is when you give to support a ministry like our ministry, you're laying up for yourself treasures in heaven. I'm going to ask you to generously give toward our mission, toward our outreach, because as you know, we're one of the very few ministries that aggressively will ask people to make a commitment to Christ. You know, we want to close the deal, if you will. We want to pull in the net, and we do it often. And you're aware of that as you listen to our program. So help us to continue to fulfill the Great Commission. 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
0: 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You can also write Greg Laurie, Refresh, Box 4000, Riverside, California, 92514, or harvest.org. Hi, I'm David James. As we've already heard, prayer is how we talk to God. Yet, Pastor Greg says it's important to remember that God is far more interested in our hearts when we pray than he is in our words.
2: The Lord's Prayer. This was an answer of Jesus to the request of his disciples when they said, Lord, teach us to pray. They didn't say, Lord, teach us a prayer, as in, Lord, teach us a killer prayer. You know, one to pull out in case of an emergency, the mega prayer. Though I don't think there's anything wrong with praying the Lord's Prayer verbatim. It's a beautiful prayer. And if it comes from your heart, it's a powerful prayer. But it wasn't just a prayer, it was a template for prayer. It's a model for prayer. They said, Lord, teach us to pray. And then, of course, he begins with the words, after this manner, therefore, you should pray. So he was saying, don't just pray this prayer, but follow this pattern in your prayer as well. It starts with, our Father who art in heaven. Too often we cut to the chase. And by that I mean we go straight to the grocery list. Okay, Lord, here's what I need from you. There's nothing wrong with that. There's a place for that. But it's not necessarily the first thing we should pray for. I begin with worship, adoration, and an acceptance of his will. By the way, when we worship, do you know what we're doing? We're praying. That's prayer. It's prayer set to song. That's all it is. It's prayer with melody. So I think to come in late when worship is going on, why would you want to do that? I mean, the point is they're leading us in prayer set to song. So when we sing these songs, I'm praying. And then we bow our heads and we might bring petitions before the Lord and so forth. But the point is I'm contemplating the greatness of God. Have you ever noticed that when you see God in his power and his glory, you see your problems in a different way? Maybe you come into church burdened with things you're concerned about. They're real concerns. And you go out with those same problems, but your perspective changes. Because when you have a big God, you will see that you have small problems. But if you have big problems, do you have a small God? Maybe you need to see God for who he is. So Jesus says, after this manner, therefore pray, Our Father who art in heaven, hallowed be your name.

0: Craig and Dean on Refresh. When considering life after death, Pastor Greg says where you put your faith has everything to do with where you'll spend your eternity.
1: Who gets to go to heaven? We think, well, all dogs go to heaven. I saw that in a cartoon once. Most people would say good people go to heaven, bad people go to hell, right? That is incorrect. Forgiven people go to heaven because there are good people that will go to hell. And there are bad people in the sense that will go to heaven and say, you lost me. You're saying if you're bad, you go to heaven. If you're good, you go to hell. If you are good in a human sense, and you're so good in your own estimation, you don't think you need God, and you reject his offer of salvation through Jesus Christ, yes, you will chart your own course to hell. And if you're a bad person who has committed horrible sins and even crimes, in that you come to your senses and repent of your sin and believe in Jesus, you will go to heaven. It's been said there's three surprises in heaven. A lot of the people we thought would be there won't be there. A lot of the people we never thought would be there will be there. And thirdly, we'll be there. I think there will be surprises in heaven. Heaven is not the default destination of every person. It is the default destination, if you will, of the man or woman who has put their faith in Jesus Christ. So you don't go to heaven to find Christ. You go to Christ to find heaven. If you want to know you'll go to heaven when you die, you must admit you're a sinner, and you must ask God to forgive you of your sin, and then you must believe in Jesus Christ as your Savior and Lord, and put your faith in him and him alone. And when you do that, the Bible promises you will have everlasting life. Jesus said, for God so loved the world, he gave his only begotten Son, and whosoever believes in him should not perish, listen, but have everlasting life. We have everlasting life because of Jesus. Isn't that great? Amen. You have it. You say, Craig, I don't deserve it. I know, and you never did, and you never will, so just get past that. This is not about deserving. This is all about what Jesus did for you because he loved you so much. Well, I don't deserve that love. No, you don't. But man, take it because he's offering it to you.

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1: 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We certainly don't always achieve this goal like we should, but seek to apologize and ask forgiveness when we miss God's best. 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Now that's something to pray about.
0: This has been today's prayer point. 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
2: Good evening. Let's take a look at our Central Illinois weather forecast on WBNH Good News Radio. The temperature is currently 73, and we have wind at 0 miles per hour and clear skies. For tonight, slight fog and mostly clear skies and a low of 56 with a very light wind. Tomorrow morning, a wind at 0 miles per hour and slight fog and mostly sunshine with temps around 73. In the afternoon and evening, mostly sunny with very little wind and a temperature near 80. Moving into Tuesday, about the same with a high of 82 and mostly sunny.
0: What key characteristics should distinguish Jesus' followers? Hear about the foundational attribute the Apostle Paul described as a standout mark of genuine believers. And does it describe you? We'll talk about it tomorrow at 5 a.m. on Truth for Life.
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1: Are you or someone you know going through a really, really hard time right now? 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Are you discouraged? Do you simply want to know, oh God, how do I get out of this? How do I get perspective? Well, stay with me. That's today.
0: When we're struggling, praying for change in our lives, and yet nothing seems to happen, what more can we do than wait around for things to get better? 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
1: Key number one, jot the word in, focus. The question is, where is your focus? Now, we're going to look at Philippians chapter 1. He says in verse 3, I thank my God in all my remembrance of you, always offering prayer with joy in my every prayer for you all. Well, why? In view of your participation in the gospel from the first day until now. For I'm confident of this very thing, that he who began a good work in you will perfect it until the day of Christ Jesus. This is Paul's upward focus. It's upward and it's outward. Notice his focus continues. Paul's outward focus. He says, for it is only right for me to feel this way about you all. Why? Because I have you in my heart. Since in both my imprisonment and the defense and confirmation of the gospel, you all are partakers of grace with me. For God is my witness how I long for you all with the affection of Christ Jesus. Finally, out of his outward focus and love, notice he prays for them. So he takes his concern and he goes, and this I pray, that your love may abound still more and more in real knowledge and all discernment. And then there's a result, so that. Put a little box around the so that. It's very important. So he says, here's what I'm praying. I'm in prison. My focus isn't on me. It's on God, but it's on you. And when I'm praying for you, I want you to know this is what I'm praying. I'm praying that your love and your relationship would grow deeper and deeper in the, it's a really powerful word, in the epigenosko. In other words, in the experiential knowledge of God, and that you would have all discernment. In other words, that you would get so close to God in the midst of this corrupt Roman Empire and all the junk coming at you, so that, why? You could approve the things that are excellent. And then there's a purpose clause, in order that you can be sincere and blameless until the day of Christ. Underline sincere and underline blameless. We'll come back to this just a little bit later. Having been filled with the fruit of righteousness which comes through Jesus Christ, to the glory of God. Now what I want to do is kind of roll up our sleeves and ask ourselves two or three questions to help us get, hey, Paul, I'm glad you can look at it that way. It's pretty tough for me, right? How do you develop an upward focus? And I'm going to suggest right from this passage, number one, it's a choice. It's a choice. And the choice is gratitude. And the way you do it is you choose to remember and you thank God for significant relationships. In the mornings, our whole staff comes down here and we have a prayer time. And different pastors, actually different people on the staff lead it. And we all sit here and he goes, here's what we're going to do for the first 20 minutes. I want you to write on these 3x5 cards everything that you can possibly thank God for in 20 minutes. I filled out 5. I mean, it was easy. I had 5 of these filled front and back. And I had this weird experience afterwards. I had a great attitude that day. Just a weird experience, you know? I was just like, why? Here's why. I spent 20 minutes focusing on what God has provided instead of my humanness like yours is to always focus on what is missing. Second, it's an action prayer. Prayer. By the way, remember he said, I willfully chose to remember the past youthfulness and the partnership See, I think we think prayer is always going to be some ooey-gooey feelings and these wonderful, great connections with God. Part of my rehab on this fusion on my back was walking until I could walk for an hour. That's a lot of walking. And I just have to tell you, there's times where, I didn't want to walk. Two, I bummed out. And just, I mean, honestly, a little pity party. Oh, God, you know, why me? And wimpy, wimpy, chippy, chippy, you know. Just like you guys do. And then I remember, I walk in and I listen to some worship songs and I pull out those earplugs. Father, I thank you. And I started quoting verses. And then I started praying for people. I just started praying for people. I started praying for a lot of you. I prayed for our staff. I prayed for the city. All of a sudden I realized, you know, this isn't the best time praying I've had in a lot of years. Why? Because I had to walk. I don't know what you're going through, but it's not an accident. You can develop an upward focus by choosing to give thanks. And by the action of prayer. And third, there's an attitude, and the attitude is confidence. You know, I remember like toward the end of my walks, what I realized was, you know, I've been through a lot of hard times. I'm getting older. And I've had God's promises and God's character, God's promises and God's character. And, you know, I have these little packets where I've memorized verses over the years. And I started reading some of these old verses and I found one, 1978, God's promises for Chip and Teresa. I mean, that was like a month before we got married. And God gave me this passage, this Old Testament passage. And I was reading through that and I thought, like, are you kidding me? I mean, my life is like 100x better than I ever dreamed. But it doesn't matter how good it is, because if I have a really great day today, left to myself, I just want it a little bit better, right? And so do you. But I want you to know that you choose joy by being grateful, by being prayerful, and being confident of the future, not because you've got it all together, not because your circumstances are going to change, but there is a God who put his spirit within you who says, I'm confident of this very thing, that he who began a good work in you has promises and character that he's going to see you through. And I don't want to be morbid, but the very worst thing that could happen is you die and end up in the presence of Christ with no more pain in the best atmosphere forever and ever and ever. Say, our hope isn't in this world. There's three observations that I see out of this passage that have been both helpful and convicting to me, so I want to share the wealth. Observation number one from verses 7 and 8 are that difficult circumstances reveal our true affections. Fire number one, he was depressed because he lost his stuff. And he was a believer, but he got caught up in stuff and money and prestige and flying to Vail and skiing and luxury vacations. And fire number two, he had a different set of affections. Second observation is living above our circumstances occurs when our hearts are so full of people, there's no room for self-pity. That's what happened in fire number two. 48 hours later, all 12 of his master craftsmen had jobs with his competitors. Paul, when you squeeze Paul, Paul's like a sponge. You squeeze Paul with pressure and chains and difficulty. And what oozes out is who he really was. And who he really was a man who loved God with all of his heart and cared so deeply about people. When pressure and difficulty in circumstances, whether it's work or health or problems in your family, when the vice of pressure and circumstances come into your life, whatever oozes out, that's who you are. That's who you really are. If you're negative, if you're critical, if you're blaming, if you're down on everyone, I mean, it's easy to have a great attitude when things are going great. God uses affliction sometimes to allow adverse circumstances to realign our affections. I mean, we all want to change, right? This whole deal I've been with on my back, if you would have asked me before all this, I would have said, you know, I'm working on some things. But God revealed some blind spots in my life, and I'm so glad he did. And actually, my wife made... It was very kind the way she did it. And my children as well, and a couple friends, is basically these new revelations I had about these blind spots that I needed to address, they kind of looked at me like, oh, really? You just found out? So you just got that you're driven, over-the-top, productivity-centered, nuts, in a loving kind of way? You know, sometimes God loves you so much that you're praying, oh, God, take it away, take it away, take it away, take it away, take it away. He's going, no. My goal isn't to make your life comfortable. My goal is to make you holy. And the only way you ever really be happy is if you're holy. And the only way you're holy is if you see what needs to be addressed and allow me to forgive and cleanse and empower you.
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1: The summary on the first portion of this section was that our feelings always follow our focus. In case you missed that, our feelings always follow our focus. So how you are emotionally is always going to be determined on what you focus on. And then here, our focus always follows our affections. See, my focus is my affections. My affections were, and not uniquely, but my blind spot was my affections were around that being productive is what gave me value with God and people. Not solely. I mean, it wasn't like I was just completely in left field. But there was a lot more of that than I ever dreamed. And what I want you to know is that God is not down on you, and the difficulties that we have in our life and the circumstances in a fallen world. In a fallen world, there's storms, there's tsunamis, there's earthquakes. The issue will be, what do you focus on and how do you respond? As I think about saying, okay, Lord, I want to choose joy. I understand I need to have an upward focus and an outward focus. And I get to have an upward focus. I need to choose to be grateful. I need to talk to you. And I understand that there's some things that adversity reveals. But here's the last question I want to address. It's this is, how do you develop this outward focus? How do you get where under pressure you're praying for other people the way Paul prays for other people? How do you do it where it becomes a habit, where it becomes who you are, not just a thought under some pressure? And I'm going to suggest that the Apostle Paul is going to address that in verses 9 through 11 specifically. Number one, think about those who've loved you the most. When you're really discouraged and really down, just think, who are the people that have loved me the most? It's what he does in verse 3. I thank my God in all my remembrance of you. They've just sent a financial gift. And you know, when you're in prison back in those days, they didn't like serve food. If you didn't have friends to bring you food, you just die. And you think about the people that have loved you the most instead of the people that rip you off the most. And then here's something interesting. You pray for those you think about the most. And put a big circle around prayer. And by the way, there's a couple different ways to pray. I had a good friend who really struggled with, if this was this full, he could focus on that much being empty. I'm not a very good counselor, but I gave him a few shots, you know, and tried to help him. And so I just said, well, are you praying? He goes, yeah. And so I said, well, he goes, it doesn't help. I said, well, let's pray right now together. I'll never forget this. And if you've heard this story, you need to hear it again, because it was like, are you kidding me? And so it was in my little apartment. And so Bob and I both get on our knees. I said, Bob, you pray first and then I'll pray. And so Bob gets down and goes, oh God, you know the terrible childhood I had. You know how bad my father was. You know how the kids teased me all my life. You know, and I mean, he was on and on and on and on and on. I mean, he didn't pray at all. He was whining in the presence of God. I mean, at one point I just opened my eyes and go, like, for real? You know, and you know that, you know, I haven't been able to hold down a job and I think everyone doesn't like me. And you know, and then finally, hey, Bob, let me, can I cut in here? God help Bob. Amen. Okay. I said, Bob, that's how you pray, right? He said, well, yeah. I said, I got news for you. You can pray till the cows come in. God's not answering that one. Bob, that's not prayer. That's you. Oh, you're telling God all this. You've told me this. And I've heard it once or twice or three times. And now, have you noticed that people in this fellowship, like when you come around, they start going, yeah, it's terrible, isn't it? I said, there's a reason, Bob. He said, what's the reason? I said, you're like a recorder. All you do is whine, complain. We try to help you once, but... He said, Bob, okay, let's try a different prayer. Pray something like this. And this I pray. God, would you help Bob's love, his passion, like never before, to understand who you really are, how much you love him, and have discernment about what truth is in life. In order that Bob could approve the things that are excellent. He might know what are the best things for him and the people and the things that are worse for him so that his life could be blameless. The word means tested by sunlight. Sincere, tested by sunlight. Take that back. And blameless means morally pure. In other words, what Paul prays and what we can pray, this is, I pray this for my kids. I pray this for me. I pray this for Teresa. I pray this for our staff. I mean, sometimes I think we have these prayers, God, help so-and-so, help so-and-so, help so-and-so, help so-and-so. God knows all that, and I'm not saying we shouldn't do it. But when Paul prays, this is what I'm praying. I pray this for my adult kids. Lord God, would you give them an experiential, genuine knowledge of you where they feel you and experience you like never before in such a way that in the world and all the pulls that are coming at them, they would understand, I don't want to go that direction, but I want to go this direction. And God, that each one of my boys, that you would keep them pure in their hearts and their minds, and each one of my daughter and my daughter-in-laws would have such a love for you and understanding that as everyone tells them they ought to be this and ought to be that, that when you look like sun coming through a pane glass window, they would be pure before you and morally pure so that they would be the kind of men and women that would love one another and honor you and create an environment so my grandkids could see Jesus in their life. And if you look at this, he has a request. Then he gives the reason for the request. And the last phrase, he gives them the resource, having been filled with the fruit of righteousness. It's what's called a passive perfect participle for those of you that are English majors. Passive means the action is upon you. Perfect is something that happened in the past that continues on into the future. And what he's saying is, Philippians, it's a hard world, but let me tell you something. I'm praying that you'll know God like never before. And I'm praying you'll get it so crystal clear that all the trash and all the temptations that you'll see, that is not the way I want to go. And that instead you will walk with God in such a way, because when you received Christ, the old man died, the Spirit of God came into your life, and the righteousness that he purchased, the fruit of it, this is how God sees you now. And it's not about trying hard to be a good person. You actually possess the righteousness of Jesus Christ. And by faith, you live out what's already operating in you until the day of Christ, which is when he returns. And so it's a deeply theological and personal prayer. You start praying that kind of prayer for people you care about, and your self-pity will go, and your woe is me will go, and it won't just be, you know, some of our prayers are, oh God, help them sell their car, help them sell their house, help their back to get better, help this to get better, help. It's we think that sometimes when I listen to myself pray, and some of you, is that the only goal is that God would make life better or easier. What if the bigger goal is he makes us more like Christ so that we are actually change agents that change everything and everyone around us? C plus P. equals E. Question is, where's your focus? I mean, okay, in that box, when you think of that other box, is your focus upward, God? What do you want to do in and through this? And is it outward, God? How are you going to use me? Or what's happening in other people's lives? I got a tough situation, but maybe at work, or maybe the unwed mother, or maybe the lonely person, or maybe a relative, or maybe there's someone I know in this body whose difficulty and challenges, you get your heart filled with loving other people, and I will tell you, joy. Joy. Not because things got better. It's because joy is the evidence of Christ's presence operating freely in your heart. It's a gift of the Spirit.
0: 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Our feelings always follow our focus, and our focus always follows our affections. And that's precisely the territory Chip's book, Yes, You Really Can Change, was written to map out. Chip walks through the actual mechanics of change straight from Scripture, identifying the specific barriers that have kept you circling the same struggle, and then the process of putting them off, renewing how you think, and putting on something new that actually holds. 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
1: As we wrap up today's program, I wish we could sit down literally and have a cup of coffee. And you could tell me, hey, Chip, you know, here's what I'm going through, and here's a couple relationships that are really difficult, or my work, or a health issue, and I could really, really listen and ask a few questions, and then I could turn around and tell you, hey, you know, here's some things I'm going through right now. And then at the end of our time, I think we would go back to what we heard taught today, that difficult circumstances really do reveal our affections. You know, the Apostle Paul, you see the core of his attitude. He's going through horrendous circumstances, but his focus is so upward. His confidence is, you know, God's going to use this for good. And they're outward. Now, he thinks to himself, you know, this is really hard on me right now, but think of the impact it's going to have for other people. One of the things that hit me about this was the truth that our feelings always follow our focus. You know, when I'm looking at things half empty and that's my focus, my emotions go downward. But then the next thing we learned was that our focus is always determined by our affections. Paul's affection was God's heart, God's agenda, God's will. And what I want to confess to you is when I really struggle with perspective and when I get down, what I realize very subtly is my affections are around my happiness, my agenda, my plans, and what I want to happen for me. And I don't mean that in a derogatory way, but I would just ask you, as we study Philippians chapter 1 together, could your affections have drifted? Could some of your challenges, your emotions, your negativity really be centered around that your affections have gotten a bit off of following and honoring Christ and a bit more on you and your happiness and what you want to happen? And if so, could we pause today together and say, Lord, will you help us? You know everything about us. We want our affections to be on you. Would you help us to look upward and outward? And would you give us your perspective today for your glory? In Jesus' name, amen.
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2: Romans 1 describes the ways in which God communicates and how humanity has responded. Hey, welcome. This is Today in the Word from Moody Bible Institute. My name's John Gager, grateful for your company. Paul begins by declaring that he is not ashamed of the gospel. He knows it is not merely information about God, but the very power of God, the conduit of salvation to both the Jews and the Gentiles. However, Paul continues, not only had God's righteousness been revealed, but also his wrath. God's anger is directed at the wicked, who ignore and suppress the truth of God's clear revelation. From the beginning of time, God has clearly communicated his power and his character through his creation. Today in the Word, we read in Romans 1 verse 20, "For since the creation of the world, God's invisible qualities, his eternal power and divine nature have been clearly seen." Paul declares God's communication to be clear and understandable, so much so that mankind is without excuse. No one can say, "He didn't reveal himself to me." Verses 21 through 25 describe the tragic, slippery slope of people who knew God, who recognized him through his revelation, but who chose not to glorify him or thank him for all that he had done. Their thinking became nonsensical. Their hearts became unable to perceive truth. Sadly, they deceived themselves, perceiving themselves as wise, even though they were fools. When divine revelation is ignored, lies fill the vacuum. These individuals became obsessed with the mortal world, worshiping the created elements and indulging their sinful desires. Yet Paul reminded his Roman readers that the Creator will be forever praised. Dig deeper at our website, todayintheword.org.
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9: Hello and good evening. It's time to take a look at our Central Illinois weather forecast. It is currently clear and cool at 65 with no wind. Slightly foggy and mostly sunny tomorrow morning with a wind at 0 miles per hour and 73. In the afternoon and evening, look for a very light wind and mostly sunshine with a temperature near 80. Tuesday, a high around 82 and mostly sunshine with a wind 1 to 5 miles per hour. Wednesday, very warm with a high of 85 and mostly sunshine. Sunny Thursday, and about the same at 81 degrees.
10: What key characteristics should distinguish Jesus' followers? Hear about the foundational attribute the Apostle Paul described as a standout mark of genuine believers. And does it describe you? We'll talk about it tomorrow at 5 a.m. on Truth for Life.
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12: I suppose the only way to avoid conflict with other people is to live in solitary confinement. You know, there's enough of the old nature left within all of us to guarantee that sooner or later there will be someone with whom friction is inevitable. This is Erwin Lutzer. 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You stay tuned.

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0: with it, we can get wearisome in the work that we are doing for God and trying to live for God. It is like a farmer that's working hard, but one day, listen, you will also reap because of it. If you keep on sowing, if you don't get tired, if you don't give up, if you say, I know I'm tired, I'm going to keep doing it, then you will reap the harvest of righteousness that God has for you. And I can guarantee it today. I can guarantee it.
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2: So in that moment, if her attachment needs are met, she can put on her AirPods, start cleaning the kitchen, and think, man, I love my husband. 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What a great life I have.
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2: 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How does that person feel unseen, unheard, unvalued, unloved? And how can I meet that attachment need? And then we can deal with the issue that's presenting itself.
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1: With SRN News, I'm John Scott. Some relief at the pump could be on the way. The Trump administration taking emergency action, it says, will expand gasoline supplies and lower prices. Beginning September 1st, the EPA will temporarily allow E10 gasoline to be sold with a higher vapor pressure limit, effectively ending federal summer blend restrictions early. Officials say the move could add hundreds of thousands of barrels of gasoline per day. The United States posing 50% tariffs on $20 billion worth of Canadian products. Correspondent Donna Warder reports.
2: Canada says it will immediately retaliate after the U.S. imposed 50% tariffs on $20 billion worth of Canadian products. Last-ditch negotiations between the U.S. and Canada failed to resolve the latest strain in relations between the historic allies. Prime Minister Mark Carney says in a statement, Canada will match those tariffs dollar for dollar to protect our workers and businesses. Canada wanted concessions on tariffs on steel, aluminum, autos, and lumber that a senior Trump administration officials said Washington was not willing to provide. Donna Warder, Washington.
1: Minneapolis facing criticism over a Citibank financing program designed to accommodate Islamic restrictions of interest.
3: Since 2007, Minneapolis has issued $1.4 million of interest-free loans to 48 businesses through its alternative financing program. The initiative replaces interest with a 2% rate of return and currently has 8 active loans totaling $470,000. Critics say similar programs in other cities raise questions about assimilation and equal treatment under American law. Ron Taylor reporting.
1: Stocks ending Friday higher. Looking ahead, there will be key updates this week for consumer confidence and inflation. This is SRN News.
4: Hello and good evening. It's time to take a look at our Central Illinois weather forecast. Right now, we have clear skies, a temperature of 61, and wind at 0 miles per hour. Slight fog, and mostly sunshine later this morning with no wind, and look for it to be 73. In the afternoon and evening, there will be mostly sunshine with the temperature reaching 80 and very little wind. Mostly sunny tomorrow with a high of 82. Wednesday will have a high of 85 and mostly sunshine. Sunny and a temperature of 81 Thursday. Friday, sunny and a high of 81.
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0: from the
1: With SRN News, I'm John Scott. In Nevada, officials say the Hawk Fire was human-caused, but did not provide details on how they reached that conclusion or whether it was intentionally set or accidental. The blaze has grown to 15,000 acres and is uncontained. Some 42,000 residents have been ordered evacuated and another 45,000 encouraged to leave so the firefighters can reach hotspots more easily. Authorities confirming several structures have been destroyed. Six people have been injured. Republicans could receive a major boost from Elon Musk as the next midterm elections approach.
2: Musk may reportedly spend as much as $200 million supporting Republican candidates and voter turnout efforts nationwide. This potentially dwarfs the $70 million Musk spent during the 2024 campaign. The spending could come as the GOP holds a major cash advantage over Democrats. The RNC reportedly has a $115 million lead in cash on hand, while the DNC faces significant debt. Andrew Stewart reporting.
1: The Trump administration is tightening rules on just who can receive taxpayer-funded tax credits.
3: The Treasury Department and IRS have issued proposed regulations to block illegal immigrants from collecting refundable tax credits. The rules clarify that credits such as the Earned Income Tax Credit and Child Tax Credit are federal public benefits reserved for U.S. citizens, nationals, and qualified aliens. Treasury Secretary Scott Bessent said the days of illegal aliens collecting taxpayer-funded benefits are over. Willie Nelson, Washington.
1: A moderate earthquake with a preliminary magnitude of 5.9 has rattled eastern Japan, including the Tokyo area, but no tsunami warning issued. More than 30 people were injured. Japan, one of the world's most earthquake-prone areas. This is SRN News.
4: Hello and good evening. It's time to take a look at our Central Illinois weather forecast. Right now, we have clear skies, a temperature of 59, and wind at 0 miles per hour. A variety of mostly sunshine and slight fog later this morning with no wind, and look for it to be 73. In the afternoon and evening, there will be mostly sunshine with the temperature reaching 80 and a very light wind. Mostly sunny tomorrow with a high of 82. Wednesday will have a high of 85 and mostly sunshine. Sunny and a temperature of 81 Thursday.
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2: My walk with God is not always a mountaintop experience. 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
2: When I feel myself drifting from God, what I need most is dedicated time to be alone with Him in prayer. I love this verse in Matthew where Jesus says, "But when you pray, go into your room, close the door, and pray to your Father who is unseen. Then your Father who sees what is done in secret will reward you." If you feel far away from God today, my friend, be intentional about your prayer life. God wants you to draw near to Him

0: With SRN News, I'm John Scott. Relief on the way. The Trump administration taking emergency action, it says, will expand gasoline supplies and lower prices at the pump. Mary Rose reports.
1: Beginning September the 1st, the EPA will temporarily allow E10 gasoline to be sold with a higher vapor pressure limit, effectively ending federal summer blend restrictions early. Officials say the move could add hundreds of thousands of barrels of gasoline per day. The waiver runs through September 15th and may override stricter rules in California, Texas, and Arizona for up to 20 additional days. Mary Rose reporting.
0: The Trump administration taking new steps to strengthen election oversight ahead of the November midterms. Ken Lorman has more.
2: The Justice Department plans to deploy a record 1,000 election monitors nationwide to help enforce federal voting laws. Assistant Attorney General Harmeet Dhillon says the teams will ensure compliance with the Voting Rights Act, nearly quadrupling the number sent in 2022. The move comes as the Save America Act remains stalled in the Senate, despite President Trump making election integrity a top priority. Ken Lorman reporting.
0: A fast-moving wildfire that jumped over fire trucks and made it difficult for crews to reach hotspots has destroyed homes in northwest Reno, Nevada. Shifting winds, challenging firefighters trying to bring it under control. Mokay weakened to a tropical depression on Sunday, with the storm expected to deliver heavy rainfall and gusty winds to parts of Hawaii as it skirts south of the island chain, which is still reeling from serious damage caused by Hurricane Lala last weekend. Tropical storm warnings that had been in place for waters surrounding Hawaii have been canceled. This is SRN News. Teenagers.
3: Hello and good evening. It's time to take a look at our Central Illinois weather forecast. Right now, we have clear skies, a temperature of 59, and wind at 0 miles per hour. A variety of mostly sunshine and slight fog later this morning with no wind, and look for it to be 73. In the afternoon and evening, there will be mostly sunshine with the temperature reaching 80 and a very light wind. Mostly sunny tomorrow with a high of 82. Wednesday will have a high of 85 and mostly sunshine. Sunny and a temperature of 81 Thursday.
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0: Jeremy Camp on Moody Radio. Hi, it's Bill Meyer with some food for thought from Pastor Craig Rochelle from Life Church. He says, you don't need faith for the whole journey, just enough for the next step.
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0: With SRN News, I'm John Scott. The White House is escalating economic pressure on Iran, warning countries that helped Tehran they could face severe consequences. Ron Taylor has more.
1: President Trump calls the initiative Economic D-Day, targeting oil smuggling, cash transfers, front companies, and other financial lifelines to Iran. He says any country allowing those activities will face tremendous economic consequences. Supporters argue that the U.S. has an economic advantage and can pressure Tehran at lower political costs than expanded military action. Treasury Secretary Scott Bessent says maximum economic pressure could reduce the likelihood of a large-scale conflict. Ron Taylor reporting.
0: The United States will impose 50% tariffs on $20 billion worth of Canadian products. Canadian Prime Minister Mark Carney said Canada will be setting retaliatory penalties on the U.S. beginning September 8th. The hog fire close to Reno, Nevada continues to burn. It's uncontained. Some 42,000 residents have been ordered evacuated and more are on the way. Authorities confirming several structures have been destroyed and that six people have been injured. The Treasury Department is putting protections in place to help families keep more of their Trump account investment returns. Correspondent Richard Boyd with details in this report.
2: Treasury Secretary Scott Bessent says families should not lose investment returns to unnecessary fees. The default fund, a State Street S&P 500 exchange-traded fund, charges just 2 basis points, or 0.02%. Proposed regulations would cap all investment options at 10 basis points. Employers could also contribute up to $2,500 per employee each year, tax-free to workers under the program's rules. Richard Boyd reporting.
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3: Hello and good evening. It's time to take a look at our Central Illinois weather forecast. The temperature is currently 57, and we have wind at zero and clear skies. Later this morning, sunshine and slight fog, and 73 with no wind. In the afternoon and evening, a wind out of the north-northeast around 1 mile per hour and mostly sunshine with highs around 79. Tomorrow, mostly sunny with very little wind and a temperature near 80. Moving into Wednesday, about the same with a high of 85 and mostly sunny. Thursday, sunny with a temperature around 81.
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0: KRN News, I'm Rich Thomason in Washington. President Trump says Iran is about to face what he's calling economic D-Day with more severe U.S. sanctions kicking in. The president's 50% tariffs on Canadian imports are now in effect as Ottawa vows retaliation. Voters in several states head to the polls tomorrow. Correspondent Laura Winters says they'll be casting ballots in primary runoffs.
1: On Tuesday, there is a House special election in Georgia, a runoff for Senate and governor in Oklahoma, and in South Carolina, a Senate runoff between Republican Darlene Graham and Republican Ralph Norman. Darlene, the sister of the late Senator Lindsey Graham, is endorsed by President Trump.
0: A Trump administration plan to strengthen oversight of mail-in voting advances, even as the issue works its way through the courts.
2: USPS has finalized a rule requiring voter eligibility lists and unique tracking barcodes for federal mail ballots. The administration says the changes are designed to prevent ineligible voting and improve election security. 23 states have sued, and a federal judge blocked implementation for this year's midterms. The administration has appealed to the Supreme Court, which has not yet ruled. Ken Lorman reporting.
0: Dubbed the Hawk Fire, it is now bearing down on Reno, Nevada. The blaze chasing tens of thousands from their homes with thousands more ready to go. The blaze has closed parts of U.S. 395. A half dozen people have been injured by the fire. Investigators say that blaze was human-caused. On Wall Street this morning, stock futures so far have been in the red. Ahead of this morning's opening bell, the Dow futures are down about 5 points. NASDAQ Composite Index futures off 169, and the S&P futures are 13 points in the red. This is SRN News.
3: Hello and good evening. It's time to take a look at our Central Illinois weather forecast. The temperature is currently 57, and we have wind at zero and clear skies. Later this morning, sunshine and slight fog, and 73 with no wind. In the afternoon and evening, a wind out of the north-northeast around 1 mile per hour and mostly sunshine with highs around 79. Tomorrow, mostly sunny with very little wind and a temperature near 80. Moving into Wednesday, about the same with a high of 85 and mostly sunny. Thursday, sunny with a temperature around 81.
4: 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But this morning on Focal Point, Mike Fabares provides some biblical encouragement to stand strong from Hebrews chapter 12 at 11 a.m. on Focal Point.
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0: Welcome to the Wisdom Journey with Stephen Davey. Jesus has just finished teaching the disciples how to pray. Now he tells them a story about a man who knocks on his neighbor's door at midnight asking for bread. It's an unlikely illustration for a lesson on prayer, but what Jesus draws out of it will change how you think about coming to God with your own needs. Today, Stephen takes us deeper into what it means to ask, seek, and knock. Here's Stephen.
1: In our last wisdom journey, Jesus answered the disciples' request to teach them how to pray. The model prayer he taught them was only 36 words in the English language, and it could easily be spoken in less than 20 seconds. But it's a prayer packed with meaning and power. Still, though, I can imagine the disciples sort of sitting here now after this lesson thinking, is that it? 36 words? Is this all? Are we really going to get the attention of God, our Heavenly Father, with a 20-second prayer? Frankly, I think Jesus is reading their minds. He's aware of their questions and their doubts. He's also aware that they really don't know much about God the Father. And that's the deeper issue. I'm convinced the challenging issue when it comes to prayer is not so much that we don't know very well how to pray, but that we don't know very well the living God to whom we pray. So what Jesus does now is he begins teaching his disciples a little more about the nature of God the Father. And he does this by launching into two very interesting parables on the subject of prayer. The first parable is here in chapter 11 of Luke's gospel in verse 5. And he said to them, "Which of you who has a friend will go to him at midnight and say to him, 'Friend, lend me 3 loaves, for a friend of mine has arrived on a journey, and I have nothing to set before him.' And he will answer from within, 'Do not bother me. The door is now shut, and my children are with me in bed. Can I get up and give you anything?' Now, which of you would have a friend like that?" Well, the Lord is expecting the disciples to say, "Well, friends don't act that way." You see, people in this day often traveled at night, and they did so to avoid the heat.

in this day often traveled at night, and they did so to avoid the heat of the day. So they might show up at the homes of family members or friends unannounced, unexpected, in the middle of the night. And in their culture, hospitality was a matter of personal honor. It was a duty. It was shameful to refuse it. Well, this neighbor doesn't have any food for his unexpected guests, and he's got a crisis on his hands. So he keeps knocking at his friend's door. And Jesus says here in verse 8, "I tell you, though he will not get up and give him anything because he is a friend, yet because of his impudence," that is persistence, "he will rise and give him whatever he needs." Now, many Christians will read this and say, "Oh, okay, I get the point. I need to keep pounding on the door in prayer because God will get tired of me knocking and he'll eventually give in and give me what I want." And that's exactly the opposite point Jesus is making. Jesus isn't giving us a comparison. He's giving us a contrast. Your friend might be reluctant, but let me tell you, God isn't like your friend. God the Father's never going to think once that you're a nuisance. Oh, you know, here he comes again. Here she comes knocking again. No, Jesus says here in verse 9, "And I tell you, ask, and it will be given to you. Seek, and you will find. Knock, and it will be opened to you. For everyone who asks receives, and the one who seeks finds, and to the one who knocks, it will be opened." In other words, there's nothing wrong with being persistent in praying. In fact, persistence reflects your passion. It might reflect your predicament. Just know that persistence isn't a means of wearing God down so that, well, he finally gives in. Someone wrote these insightful words that prayer is not overcoming God's reluctance. It is laying hold of his willingness. In other words, persistence is not an attempt to change God's mind, but to get ourselves to the place where we accept his answer. Think about it. Every prayer he doesn't seem to answer is answered. Now, the answer might be no, not now, or it might be no, not ever. It might be no, not that. There's something better. Now, many Christians have taken this text to mean that, well, you know, Jesus is giving us a blank check. You know, you get the answer you want and everything you ask for. Just keep knocking and God will eventually give you whatever you want. Beloved, true prayer is submitting our will to his. It is not bending his will to ours. You see, the point Jesus is making here is that you can always knock. That's it. You can always seek. You can always ask. Because God isn't like that man who's tucked into bed. God is always available. You can't come to him too often. You can't come to him at the wrong time. You can't come to him with something too small. See, Jesus is describing God the Father as always reachable. Now, Jesus is going to describe God the Father as always honorable. And that's the point of the second parable, which begins here at verse 11. "What father among you, if his son asks for a fish, will instead of a fish give him a serpent? Or if he asks for an egg, will give him a scorpion? Well, here in this illustration, a man's son wants some fish for lunch, but his father slips him a snake." Well, more than likely, the snake referenced here is a tiny water snake often used in these days as fishing bait. So instead of a fish, he hands his son some fishing bait. Or, Jesus says, you have a son who wants an egg to eat, and his father hands him a dead scorpion, which when it's dead, it rolls up to about the size of an egg. So Jesus is saying, can you imagine a father doing this to his son? Well, the Lord is expecting a negative response. Of course not. No decent father would do that. Even the most sinful fathers wouldn't deceive their children like that. Now, it is possible that you might find some father on earth that disgraceful, that deceitful, that dishonorable, but God is not like any father on earth. He's honorable, and he will never deceive his children. He's never going to look for ways to harm them.
See, Jesus is answering the questions we have.

0: have about prayer. Does my Heavenly Father really care about me? Is God really listening to me? Does he ever get tired of me? Is he really willing to help me? And the answer to all of that is yes. He cares, he hears, he knows. Your Heavenly Father is the perfect Father. And that's the point of the parable here. As Jesus says now here in verse 13, if you then, who are evil or sinful, know how to give good gifts to your children, how much more will the Heavenly Father give the Holy Spirit to those who ask him? If an earthly father loves to give good gifts, imagine how thrilled God the Father is in sending his gifts to us, including, he mentions here, the gift of the Holy Spirit who now indwells us and guides us today. So as you go spend some time praying to your Heavenly Father, do so with the knowledge and the confidence that he's available and his intentions are always honorable. You see, prayer can be a conversation you begin in the morning and you continue at times throughout the day. I remember reading about the time when Billy Graham arrived at the Today Show studio. He was going to be interviewed on live television. When he arrived, one of his assistants was informed that a little private room had been set aside for prayer before the broadcast would begin. Billy Graham's assistant explained that the room wasn't going to be needed. Well, that television staff member was a little surprised that Billy Graham wouldn't want to pray some before going on a live television show. And his assistant had to explain, well, Mr. Graham started praying when he got up this morning, and he prayed while eating his breakfast, and he prayed on the way over here in the car, and he'll probably be praying throughout the interview. That's a wonderful example of a conversational prayer life, but it's based on the biblical revelation of the nature and person of God the Father. He's always reachable. He's always honorable. He's always available. So you can come to him with the simplest, most sincere prayer anytime and all the time, knowing that he hears and he welcomes you and he will answer to your benefit, to what's best for you, ultimately for the sake of his own glory. Well, until our next study together, beloved, may the grace of the Lord Jesus Christ and the love of God and the fellowship of the Holy Spirit be with you all. Amen.
1: 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Your Heavenly Father knows how to give good gifts. So keep asking, keep seeking, keep knocking. 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One tap takes you straight into the lesson. You don't have to go searching or wondering where to find more. 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
1: Social media was ablaze last week as millions of women came to the defense of Lindsay Clancy, the woman who pled guilty to strangling her three children. A crowdfunding effort has even raised nearly $1 million nominally in support of her parents. Most people are in a state of disbelief, not only at the horrific crime, but the unthinkable outpouring of support for a mother who admits to killing her children. Unfortunately, this public support does not come as much of a surprise to me. Last year, over 1.1 million innocent babies were killed in the womb in abortions. The abortion lobby made a note to celebrate these murders and devalue the precious lives lost. Now, as could be expected, many are applying these same ideas to babies outside of the womb as well.
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5: I was learning to ride a bicycle, and my dad was my teacher, and across the street from our apartment was a schoolyard as big as a city block. Like most city schoolyards, it was all concrete, no grass, and in the middle of that big expanse was the only obstacle for a bike-riding rookie. Yeah, there was a big old metal flagpole. But how could anyone run into that when he had the old schoolyard to learn in, right? Yeah, it can be done. There I was, wobbling along, trying to learn to keep my balance on two wheels with my dad just behind me. Suddenly I heard him say, "Turn, boy!" My hands were frozen to the handlebars. I was sure turning either way meant crashing on that hard concrete. Again, "Turn, son!" I was closing in on the flagpole. Now was a desperate cry from the lips of a disbelieving father. "Turn, or you're gonna hit the pole!" Bong! Yeah, I hit the pole. I still have the chipped tooth to prove it. I'm Ron Hutchcraft, and I want to have a word with you today about missing the turn that saves your life. I made a painful mistake. I didn't make the turn that could have saved me. You know, there are lots of people like that. There's a turn that God's telling him to make, a turn that could save them from a life without meaning and an eternity without hope. But they just won't turn. You may know a lot about a lot of things, but there's nothing more important in all the world than to understand the turn that will keep you from God's punishment and take you to God's heaven. It's described many places in the Bible, including Acts 3:19, our word for today from the Word of God. It says, "Repent then and turn to God, so that your sins may be wiped out and that times of refreshing may come from the Lord." Now here's why this is so life or death important. The sin that verse talks about will keep us from ever experiencing God's peace and God's love in this life and from ever entering his heaven when we die. A perfect God can't have a relationship with an unforgiven sinner. But what we just read from God's word talks about every sin you've ever committed being erased from God's book forever, which means the only thing standing between you and God, between you and heaven, could be gone if you make the turn. Obviously, the turn is a turn to God. And the way to him is through his Son, who died to make that way. In God's own words, Jesus bore our sins in his own body on the tree so we might die to sins. The gift of eternal life, it's in the nail-scarred hands of Jesus, the one who purchased that life by giving up his own life for you. But there's the part that some people miss. When you turn to Jesus, you're turning your back on something else. You're turning your back on the junk that killed him. You're making a decision that you're going to abandon the sins of the past that were the very sins he died to get rid of. That's what the repent part of turning to God is all about. Turning your back on your sins to turn to Jesus as your Savior. You won't be instantly perfect, but you're deciding to let Jesus change you. It's his power that will change you, but your decision that you will change. Look, you can't face East and West at the same time, right? You got to turn away from one to face the other. So it is with Jesus and the sin he died for. But then why would you want to continue to defy God, poison your life with the sin that ultimately always kills? We're talking a new you here from the inside out, a new you that begins the moment you say, Jesus, I'm yours. God's come to you today to offer you complete forgiveness and life forever. Please don't miss this opportunity. In fact, the new you is what our website is all about. It's called anewstory.com. Will you go check that out today? Anewstory.com. You know, without Christ in your heart, you're heading for a collision with God and an eternity you do not want. But hey, listen, today, there's still time to turn.
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7: With SRN News, I'm Rich Thomason in Washington. The conflict with Iran entering a new phase as the U.S. imposes stringent economic sanctions on the Islamic Republic, which is spewing out more threats. Treasury Secretary Bessin says Washington is committed to severing every single economic lifeline that has sustained the radical Iranian regime for all these decades. Just the threat of sanctions is already causing Iran's currency to plunge to a record low. Following the collapse of U.S.-Canada trade talks over the weekend, a 50% tariff on $20 billion worth of Canadian imports has taken effect, and Ottawa is vowing retaliation. 15,000 acres charred, tens of thousands forced from their homes in Reno, Nevada, as the Hawk Fire continues to burn amid bone-dry conditions. How's the economy faring? We'll find out more this week.
8: Consumer confidence data arrived Tuesday, with economists expecting another decline. On Wednesday, the government releases its preferred inflation gauge, the PCE report. It has found inflation above the Federal Reserve's 2% target. The Fed is widely expected to hold interest rates steady in September, while President Trump and Republicans focus on restoring energy stability and protecting household budgets. Ken Lorman reported.
7: It was loud and it was fast. The IndyCar Freedom 250 race through the streets of downtown Washington, D.C. over the weekend.
9: Kyle Kirkwood captured the Freedom 250, earning his second IndyCar win of the season in front of the U.S. Capitol. President Donald Trump waved the green flag, adding a patriotic moment to the celebration. Kirkwood led 128 of 147 laps and finished more than 3 seconds ahead of Christian Lundgaard. Alex Palou placed 20th. John Scott reported.
7: On Wall Street, the Dow futures are down 33 points. This is SRN News. Africa says no to abortion and no to the gay agenda.
10: At a conference in Ghana, 20 African nations signed the Charter on Family, Sovereignty, and Values. The signatories have vowed to resist efforts by Western governments and international organizations to promote abortion and the LGBT issues on the continent. John Deegan of the Society for the Protection of Unborn Children tells the Christian Post, quote, "For too long, a perverse West has been trying to force its values upon third world nations." Michael Harrington reporting.
7: The Trump administration is investigating allegations that a high school teacher in the Denver school district required students of the same sex to kiss in front of class, and a district in Washington state displayed vials of testosterone in an LGBT Pride Month exhibit. The probes will determine whether the districts violated a federal law that gives parents the right to opt out of school evaluations on topics including sex, behavior, or attitudes. This is SRN News. Four states still have primaries upcoming next month.
11: Primary season is still in full swing, with voters in four states gearing up to vote in September. Massachusetts will hold its primary on Tuesday, September 1st, the following week after Labor Day on Tuesday, September 8th. New Hampshire voters will head to the polls. Then Wednesday, September 9th, Rhode Island holds its primary contests. And last but not least, Delaware will hold its primary on Tuesday, September 15th.
7: Responded Laura Winters. Growing number of colleges offering three-year degree programs, cutting a year off the traditional bachelor's with reduced credit. Advocates say the programs are a solution to the college affordability crisis. However, critics worry that they will narrow what students learn too much, confuse employers, limit graduate school options, and create headaches in fields that require state licenses. More details, srnnews.com.
12: Good morning. Here's your Central Illinois weather forecast on WBNH. It is a little cold right now with a temp of 56, clear, and there is a wind at 0 miles per hour. Mostly sunny this afternoon and evening with a very light wind and temps near 79. Tonight we will have mostly clear skies and a wind speed of 1 mile per hour and be a little chilly at 58. Mostly sunny tomorrow and a high 80. Mostly sunshine Wednesday with a temp of 85. Thursday the high will reach 81 with sunshine. A temperature of 82 and sunny Friday.
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15: Just as we can use harsh or thoughtless words to break people down, we can use kind and well-chosen words to build others up. Today on Turning Point, Dr. David Jeremiah continues his look at the tongue's awesome capacity with a focus on the positive impact our words can have on those we love. With the conclusion of his message, Power Up Your Words, The Power of the Tongue, here's David.
16: You know, every one of us as Christians should have to take a repeated course on this throughout our Christian life, because while we know what we should do, and we know how important it is that we keep our discussion the way God would have it to be and use our tongue in a way to build people up and not tear them down, we often fail. And we fail because we don't keep it before us. The Word of God will keep it before us. Proverbs keeps this subject before you. It's one of the prominent subjects in this book. And we bring this to you because we know God wants us to take time to consider what we say and not say things and let things come from our mouth that are hurtful and cause damage to other people. You can say words, but you can't take them back. You can ask for forgiveness, but it doesn't erase the word. So we're learning about that from the book of Proverbs. And today is part two of Power Up Your Words, The Power of the Tongue. We'll get to it in a moment. Don't forget that during the month of August, our resource is the book, God's Heart for Israel. We've been telling you about it. It's a wonderful treasure to have, especially at this time as we face the growing sense of anti-Semitism in our country. Ask for your copy of God's Heart for Israel when you send your gift to Turning Point today. And before we get into our lesson, let me just say to our friends in Canada how blessed we are to have you as a part of this program. And we want you to know that when you give to Turning Point, your gift goes to the office in Canada. It doesn't come to the United States. The Canadian money stays in Canada, helping us on the Canadian stations that carry this program. And the production and distribution of that is funded by your gifts, and we're so thankful. Your gifts don't come across the line to America. I'm not sure that would be wrong, but I want you to know that Canadians give money to the Canadian Ministry of Turning Point, and we want to thank you so much for doing it. God bless you. We love our friends in Canada, and we notice there's a special love on the part of Canadians for the Word of God, and that makes it very special for us to have this ministry together. Now, here is today's lesson on powering up your words, the power of the tongue.
17: There are many people who have never set fire to a man burned at the stake, who have never clapped their hands at the shrieks of those who in agony are being torn apart by some lion in a coliseum. There are people who have never beat the drums to drown out the agonizing cry of those who were offered to the fiery god of Molech. But there are people without number who assassinate friends and neighbors and acquaintances by untrue talebearing, vicious and evil words. I don't think there's any one of us who has been free of feeling the sting of unkind words. Winston Churchill was attending an official ceremony in London, and there were two men behind him who recognized him and began to whisper behind his back. One of them said, "They say Churchill's quite senile now." "Yes, they say he's doing England more harm than good. They say he should step aside and leave the running of this government to younger and more dynamic people." Churchill turned around and with a loud voice said, "They also say he's quite deaf." You just never know who's listening when you're talking. A gossiping tongue. Let me give you one last one. A flattering tongue. Listen carefully to the difference between flattering and gossiping. If gossip is saying behind a person's back what you would never say to his face, flattery is saying to his face what you would never say behind his back. And there is in the book of Proverbs a number of warnings about flattering. When we talked about morality back at the beginning of this series, remember one of the tools that a seductress uses is flattery. In chapter 6, verse 24, to keep you from the evil woman, from the flattering tongue of a seductress. Chapter 7, verse 21, with her enticing speech, she caused him to yield, and with her flattering lips, she seduced him. Chapter 26, verses 24 and 25 says, "He who hates disguises it with his lips and lays up deceit within himself. When he speaks kindly," watch this, "do not believe him, for there are seven abominations in his heart." Isn't that interesting? When a person is a flatterer, I talked about this earlier, a stroker, who cannot ever be around you that they're not stroking you about something. And after a while, it's like it doesn't mean anything anymore because it's so consistent. I'm not trying to tell you don't say good things to people. We're going to talk about that in a moment. But sometimes what you see on the outside is not what's going on the inside. In this particular situation, this person is speaking sweet words and there are seven abominations in his heart. Flattery is a tool that can be used to manipulate people. And it doesn't come from a foundation of reality. This whole business of passing around information, and slander and gossip and repeating things that ought not to be repeated can be the destruction of any organization. And it seems to me that in a church where we want to really have closeness in our groups and all of that, we always need to be on guard. I have a little thing that I use that's very helpful to me when people call me and they tell me something about somebody. I said, "You know what, before you tell me that, let me just help you with it. I want you to know that as soon as you get done with this, I'm going to call that person up and tell them exactly what you said. So if you want to go ahead and tell me, I'll be happy to pass it on to them, although it might be best if you do it." I have never had a conversation continue after I've made that statement, ever. We have to be careful that we don't become repositories of evil speech. We have to be on guard to keep that away from us because once we hear it, we can't unhear it. May God give us discipline to do that because so often things can get so twisted once the story gets started. There was a cartoon in Leadership Magazine that showed something being passed verbally from one pew to the next, like a person would turn around and pass it to the next pew. And this is what they did to show how this can get out of hand. The first pew, the person says, "My ear kind of hurts." The second pew said, "The pastor has an earache." The third pew said, "The pastor got a hearing aid." And the fourth pew heard, "The pastor's having trouble hearing." And the fifth pew said, "The pastor got a double earring." And the sixth pew, an old lady with a cane is walking out and she says, "That's it, I'm out of here. The pastor's got a double earring." That was in Leadership Magazine, just to show how things deteriorate once they get out of hand. Oh, how careful we should be that our tongues are not tools to tear down and break down. I wish I had more time, but I've got to move on to the positive part of this. Let's talk about the tongue that builds up. Once again, from the book of Proverbs. And the first thing you notice when you start looking for it is that there's a number of references to a righteous tongue. Did you know that God can give your tongue the characteristic that is described as righteous? That means good and holy and helpful. A righteous tongue is referenced in chapter 10, verse 11. The mouth of the righteous is a well of life, but violence covers the mouth of the wicked. 10:20 says, the tongue of the righteous is choice silver. 10:21 says, the lips of the righteous feed many. Chapter 10, verse 31 says, the mouth of the righteous brings forth wisdom. Chapter 10, verse 32 says, the lips of the righteous know what is acceptable. Isn't that a great thought there? Somebody says, how do you know what you should say or what you shouldn't say? The Bible says that the lips of the righteous person knows what is acceptable. And how many of you know that when you are walking with the Lord and the Holy Spirit's in control of your life, you can almost sometimes feel words get caught in your throat as the Spirit of God says, don't say that. Keep that in your spirit. The lips of the righteous know what is acceptable. So the Bible tells us that we should start with righteousness. Let me talk about a restoring tongue. In the book of Proverbs, there are many references to a kind of restoration that can be the result of the use of our tongue. And you know what? I want to have a tongue that heals and restores and builds up and strengthens and edifies. That's why God ultimately gave us this tongue, that it might bless. You want your tongue to be the instrument of righteousness and blessing. So let's talk about how your tongue can have a restoring and healing ministry. In 15:4, it says, a wholesome tongue is a tree of life. And the word wholesome there is literally the Hebrew word healing. A healing tongue is a tree of life. You know what it's like? Have you been around people who have healing words and encouraging words? Chapter 15, verse 1 gives another clue as how our tongue can restore. Listen to this. A soft answer turns away wrath, but a harsh word stirs up anger. When you walk into a situation and things have heated up at home between maybe you and one of the children or one of your children and your other half, you don't want to jump in at the same decibel level. You want to jump in with a soft answer and bring it down. That's what the Bible says can happen with the healing use of the tongue. Chapter 15, verse 23 says, a man has joy by the answer of his mouth. Now watch this. And a word spoken in due season, how good it is. And I wrote down in my notes, a timely word. You know, we ought to ask God to give us by His Holy Spirit the sensitivity so that we have the ability to give a timely word. Have you illustrations in your own life that someone spoke a timely word to you? I can think back many times when there was a timely word spoken in due season in my life. And I'm thankful that God has used me on occasion to speak a timely word to someone else and help them through a difficult time. So your tongue can be used as a healing tongue by being sensitive to the situation and speaking a word in due season. Chapter 16, verse 24 says, pleasant words are like a honeycomb, sweetness to the soul and health to the bones. Chapter 25, verse 11 says, a word fitly spoken is like apples of gold in settings of silver. Everybody take that picture right now in your mind's eye. On a beautiful table in the den, in a bowl, are these beautiful gold apples surrounded by absolutely pure silver. And that's the picture the writer of Proverbs presents for a word that is fitly spoken. Spoken at the right time in the right way to the right person for the right reason, for the right length of time. Oh, when you do that and God uses you to do that, it is a beautiful picture to behold, a healing and positive and encouraging picture. Let me give you one last one. Chapter 31, verses 8 and 9. It says, open your mouth for the speechless in the cause of all who are appointed to die. Open your mouth, judge righteously, and plead the cause of the poor and needy. This says we can use our mouths to help those who are in trouble. We can plead the cause of the poor and needy. We can use our tongues as ministers of hope and help to those who are less fortunate than we are. We can plead their cause and stand up for them and encourage them. These are just some of the things the book of Proverbs says are good ways for us to have restorative tongues, building up one another edifying one another with our speech. Here's another category of tongues that bless, and that is a restrained tongue. And this is really important, because throughout the Proverbs, in one way or another, we're told of several situations where the best thing for us to say is nada, nothing. While it is wonderful to see a word that is fitly spoken, it is also wonderful to see somebody's got enough sense to keep their mouth shut and not speak at all when that's appropriate. Have you ever been in a situation where you would like to read these Proverbs to somebody? Well, let me give you the ammunition you need. Take careful note here, because these are really important. The restrained tongue. Chapter 10 and verse 19. In the multitude of words, sin is not lacking, but he who restrains his lips is wise. That's great, isn't it? In the matter of speaking, more is not better. Chapter 13, verse 3. He who guards his mouth preserves his life, but he who opens wide his lips shall have destruction. Chapter 17, verse 27. He who has knowledge spares his words, and a man of understanding is of calm spirit. Have you ever noticed when you get around people who are wise, and usually they have some years on them, and you get in a group, it's the young bucks that are doing all the talking, and it's the older guys who are doing all the listening, but when they finally say something, it's worth more than everything that's been said up to that point. Don't you believe it's good for us to all be on our way toward that place? I mean, we've had enough experience of blurting it all out only to feel foolish that we did and wish later we'd have kept our mouth shut. And then we get in the presence of somebody who has knowledge and he spares his words. He's got a calm spirit. Restrained lips. Here's another one, and this is my favorite one. Chapter 17, verse 28. Even a fool is counted wise when he holds his peace. When he shuts his lips, he is considered perceptive. You might think, well, I'm not wise. Well, let me give you a leg up on this whole thing. Just keep quiet, and people might not know. So sometimes more is not better. Sometimes less is better. And as we get older, don't we start to measure our words more? I remember going to meetings and committee meetings when I was a young pastor, and I thought I had answers to questions nobody was even asking. And the longer I've been in the ministry, the more I realize how difficult the questions are and how very few really simple answers there are and how unqualified I am as a human being to give very many of them. My friends, I only have authority when it comes to answers. When I stand up here and hold this book in my hands and teach what it says, otherwise I have no wisdom of my own that is worthy of being shared from Sunday to Sunday. I would be such a foolish man to do that. But I can be confident in the Word of God because it lives and abides forever, and God uses it to change lives. Here's another restraining verse. Chapter 18, verse 13 says, he who answers a matter before he hears it, it is a shame and a folly to him. Now, let me just give you a little information here that will help you with that. How many of you, when you're in a conversation, do this? Maybe it's a little bit of a tense one. They're asking a question, and you're not really listening to them because you've heard just enough, and you're trying to think about what you're going to say. So they're asking a question. You got the first third of it. You've already formulated your answer. They take a right turn after the first third and go in a totally different direction. But you formulated an answer to the first third. They ask this question. You answer that question, and you never meet. Do you know what? That's exactly what happens in many marital difficulties. We don't listen to one another. And the Bible says, restrain yourself from talking until you hear the matter. Listen to it. Get all of it. Understand it. And if you don't understand it completely before you answer it, ask some qualifying questions. Let me see if I can rephrase for you what I think you said so that I can answer it correctly. Oh, how critical that is. The Bible is so full of wisdom when it comes to personal relationships. Chapter 26, verse 4 says, do not answer a fool according to his folly. Here's another place where you should restrain your lips, lest he be wise in his own eyes. That's interesting, isn't it? Somebody comes along and asks a stupid question. You say, are there such things? Well, we're not supposed to have stupid questions in church. And if my grandson was here, he would say that I just said a bad word because he's not allowed to say the word stupid, and I probably shouldn't be saying it either. He would say, Poppy, that's a bad word. ignorant questions. How's that? And sometimes you know that ignorant questions are being asked for the wrong reason, not with a sincere spirit. The Bible says, don't even answer such a question because you give credence to the person who has asked it. I want to tell you something. If you take the book of Proverbs and you study it with the idea of it helping you in your life at home and in the place where you work and in the relationships that you have, you will find so much practical truth. You can meditate on these proverbs from day to day and from week to week, and you can grow in your ability to relate to one another just by studying the wisdom of the Old Testament, the power of the tongue. I want to conclude by telling you where all of this starts and how we deal with it. I want you to look with me at Proverbs 18:4. The words of a man's mouth are deep waters. The wellspring of wisdom is a flowing brook. In the New Testament, we read what this means. In Matthew chapter 12 and verse 34, we read that out of the abundance of a man's heart, his mouth speaks. Why do we say the things that we say? Are these things that we say from the chin up? No, these things that we say are from the heart up. And the words that come out of our mouths, sometimes surprising even us, are often the normal, natural reactions of what's going on in our heart. And if you get with a person who's under pressure and under stress, sooner or later, what's in that person's heart will bubble up through the mouth and the words will be heard. Does that mean that every time somebody says something that they shouldn't have said, that it's a major crime and a major sin and there's needing to be a major overhaul? No, but if there is a continual reflection of that kind of spirit from a person's heart. For instance, if a person is always wanting to talk about sordid things, sexual things outside of the boundaries of the beauty God has given to them, if every time you're with a person, and believe me, this can happen even among Christians and among Christian men, they always want to tell you a story that pushes to the edge of that which is legitimate. And it's just their constant problem. I want to tell you something. Out of the heart comes the words. When we speak, we reveal our hearts. The same thing is true on the other side. When you see a person who just is always speaking kind words and loving words and affirming words, it's because that person has a kind and loving and affirming heart. And therefore, if there's any one admonition that comes to us from the book of Proverbs, it is from the fourth chapter and verse 23, where we read these words, keep your heart with all diligence, for out of it spring the issues of life. I don't want you to go away from here saying, well, I got to go home and make all this list of things I'm not supposed to say and things I'm not supposed to do, things I am supposed to say and things I am supposed to do. That's not really the issue. The issue is to guard your heart, to feed your heart with God's word, to give your heart every chance to be godly and righteous by bringing to it the witness and testimony of others. I know it might surprise you to know that during the year, I subscribe to pastors that I really respect all over the country. I listen to them all the time in my car, when I'm going up to work out every day and on the way home sometimes. And I'm always trying to feed my heart. My friends, your heart won't be fed the right stuff normally and naturally without you taking a proactive approach to it. So guard your heart, because out of your heart are the issues of life, and what's in your heart will ultimately spring out of your mouth and the things that you say. Amen? So guard your heart. And let me say to you that if your heart is not the home of the wonderful Lord Jesus, you may have periodic moments of goodness, but your heart cannot be the source of strength for your lips until Christ is at home there. The historians have told us that your heart is an empty place without God. And until God is at home in your heart, until Jesus Christ is on the throne of your life, you cannot have the kind of heart that will produce the righteous kinds of talk that we've been discussing. It all begins with who's in your heart, who's on the throne of your heart. And Christians, you can have Jesus Christ in your life, but if he's not seated on the throne of your heart, you can have just as wicked a mouth as the next person. The critical issue is, where is Christ in your life? You know, Bill Bright used to draw the little picture of the chair in the middle and said, you know, you can have Christ out here at the circumference of your life, but if he's not seated on the throne, he is not in control. Let me ask you this question. Is Jesus Christ in your heart? Have you made him your Savior? Have you asked him to come into your heart, and have you received him as your Savior? And if you're a Christian, is Jesus Christ in control of your life? Or have you pushed him out to the circumference, and therefore you have this mixed fountain coming from your mouth of wickedness and godliness? And how can any two things coexist like that? So the writer of Proverbs has given us the key. And that key is to keep our heart with all diligence, for out of it are the issues of life. Now, the book of Proverbs is visual, so I want you to be visual. And I want you to view your life as it were your heart. And I want you to look into your heart and ask yourself today, is Christ in my heart? Have I invited him in? And if he is in, have I given him control of my heart?
16: Amen. The old adage is, you can have the Holy Spirit as resident, or you can have the Holy Spirit as president. I hope you've invited Jesus Christ into your life. If you haven't done that, do that now. It doesn't take being in church for this to happen. You just have to ask Jesus Christ to come and forgive your sin and give you the gift of eternal life, which he's promised to all who will come to him and ask for it. He will do it. It's an instantaneous thing. You pass from death to life in a moment when you accept Jesus Christ and then make him Lord of your life. Not just your Savior, but your Lord. Put him on the throne of your heart and let him help you live your life with purpose. That's one of the main objectives of Turning Point. We don't ever like to move too far away from that. We thank you for the privilege we have of sharing this redemptive message every day around the world and here in the United States. God bless you and have a great day. We'll see you tomorrow.
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19: Here's Dr. Gene Getz to share today's Bible principle, an enduring truth you can live by. One day Jesus told a rich young man to sell everything and give the money to the poor so that he could have treasures in heaven. Jesus, of course, was not talking about salvation, but rewards for faithfulness as believers. The Apostle Peter was listening to this conversation and then asked Jesus a rather self-centered question. Look, he said, we've left everything and followed you. So what will there be for us? Well, Jesus' response to Peter's question was probably both reassuring and still confusing.
20: I assure you, in the Messianic age, when the Son of Man sits on his glorious throne, you who have followed me will also sit on 12 thrones, judging the 12 tribes of Israel. And everyone who has left houses, brothers or sisters, father or mother, children or fields, because of my name, will receive 100 times more and will inherit eternal life. But many who are first will be last, and the last first.
19: After these reassuring words, Jesus went on to make an important point about eternal life. 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They were all given the same amount of money regardless of when they began the day's work. 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
1: Good morning. Here's your Central Illinois weather forecast on WBNH. It is a little cold right now with a temp of 56, clear, and there is a wind at 0 miles per hour. Mostly sunny this afternoon and evening with a very light wind and temps near 79. Tonight, we will have mostly clear skies and a wind speed of 1 mile per hour and be a little chilly at 58. Mostly sunny tomorrow and a high 80. Mostly sunshine Wednesday with a temp of 85. Thursday, the high will reach 81 with sunshine. A temperature of 82 and sunny Friday.
13: There are telltale signs when someone is truly filled with the Holy Spirit. 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
22: Welcome around the table with the Public Square team. We're continuing our conversation about socialism from last week called Who Owns This World? Check it out if you missed it. This week's discussion is titled Who Has the Power? I'm Alan C. Duncan with Dave Zanotti, Rob Walgate, Dr. Jeff Sanders, and Melanie Elsie. Let's get to it. Here's Dave.
23: There's an old statement that says, he or she who has the gold rules. Sometimes true, sometimes not. Is that the power that ultimately is going to bring in the new version of America, the democratic socialist version of America? That's where we're going to get to. We've just got done with a lengthy conversation about who owns this place. We've concluded that to follow the right model, the model that has that upon which America was designed, the Declaration was declared, the Constitution was assembled, is to follow the line of Judeo-Christian thought, in that God owns everything, and that ultimately we answer to Him. That was holding really well till about the time of Woodrow Wilson. And ever since that time, that whole mindset has been in decline. Now, the idea of a socialist communist takeover of America, because global communism has always been global communism, Stalin and all of his, the people that succeeded him, all wanted global communism. America was always the big enemy. They always knew that. But they got busy taking care of their own stuff. They never got to where they wanted to go. Plus, their problem is they got retarded by this thing called World War II, in which one group of socialists end up fighting another group of socialists. The National Socialists, the Nazis, were fighting against the Soviet Socialists. And the truth of the matter is that it was much in Stalin's mind that once he got rid of Hitler, he wanted to take over all of Europe for communist socialism. For Soviet socialism. That was his goal. And Churchill was on to him. Roosevelt, not so much. Not so much.
24: Very true.
23: So this is where that war sort of stopped everything. Then we had this thing where everybody said, okay, so Uncle Joe's not such a good guy. We got to get him out of the family. So let him go handle the winters in Russia. We've got to take care of some other things. And in the process of exiting World War II, Harry Truman did the right thing and used the bomb and saved millions of lives. Cost hundreds of thousands, tragically, sadly,
24: sometimes
23: horribly.
24: You are not left with a good versus bad decision. Sometimes your decisions are bad versus even worse.
23: War is hell.
24: Yeah.
23: And an opponent that will not surrender, lest the death of every man is going to kill everyone in the end. And that is exactly the historical reality of what we face at the end of World War II. And I don't care whether a person claims to be conservative or liberal. I don't care if a person sits upon a moral perch and tries to judge in retrospect. If you can't get back to that history and get 50 years in front of it and understand behind it and understand what was happening and what Truman was facing, your opinion just doesn't hold weight. We go back and we revisit. Now, that decision did not make Uncle Joe's day. Stalin was pretty upset because he didn't have one. He didn't have a bomb. Didn't take him long to steal the stuff it took to get one. Then once he had the bomb, the world is in this situation. It's called the Cold War. We have one society that is built on the antithesis of what America stands for. America is the God-filled equation. Doesn't mean America's God-filled. It means that the equation is completed because God is on both sides. He's at the beginning and he's at the end. He's at the beginning of our founding. He's at the end of our judgment. Uncle Joe's philosophy, communism, Marxist, Leninist, socialism, there is no God. All that matters is the state. Who judges the state? Nobody, because there is no judge. That's the Cold War, in an essence. That's why in 1959, the United States Congress altered the words of the Pledge of Allegiance to put the words "under God" into it. The height of the Cold War was so intense in the godless versus God-filled equation that we understood this was a spiritual war. That we're talking, these people who divorced themselves from the traditional line of Judeo-Christian thought, which was European and American, the Western mindset, they're nothing but trouble. And then they proved it with their gulags. They proved it with their regime. They proved it with their totalitarianism.
24: I was just going to say that in Congress, when they added the words "under God" to the Pledge of Allegiance, that was not something that they just pulled out of thin air. The phrase is used by Abraham Lincoln in the Gettysburg Address, that this nation under God shall have a new birth of freedom. And then you can go back to the Declaration.
23: Wait, Lincoln wasn't a socialist? This nation under God
24: shall have a new birth of freedom. Many of his speeches were loaded with biblical symbolism, the new birth, with malice toward none, with charity toward all. You can go to many of his speeches, but then go further back.
23: He loved
24: back.
23: The battle hymn of the Republic.
24: Yes,
23: you know
24: he
23: that.
24: Did. But
23: he said, play it again.
24: Yeah.
23: Play it again.
24: He but go back to the Declaration. The go back to the founding documents where they all talk about how we are under God, that there is an absolute source of truth and goodness and beauty in this world, and we can discover it, and we should live under it. We should submit our lives to that absolute standard.
23: Now, language in this period of time is to say it was godless communism. That was frequent language. And so we would say it's godless communism against capitalism. Ooh, we should have thought wiser of that. That's shorthand because we had a lot of syllables going. It's not godless communism against capitalism, because godless capitalism is every bit as dangerous as godless communism, because it still just then comes down to power and money. The God-filled equation versus the godless equation.
0: And godless capitalism, if you're not loving your neighbor, creates some major issues.
23: Well, without a God, why would you love your neighbor?
0: Yeah. That,
23: just to get something from him, right?
0: Just to get something and or exploit. The interesting thing, looking back at that 1959 vote, it doesn't seem like it was a contentious vote. It was a voice vote to put "under God" into the pledge without a lot of opposition.
24: How about that? How times have changed.
0: But when we think about, you know, socialism, communism, the fraction of folks that want to see that happen today, they don't point anywhere in history where it's been successful. They can't come to a spot and say, wait a minute, let's do it like so-and-so did it, because look at the way they thrived.
24: Well, the closest they can come to would be communist China today, which has a, or did have until most recently, a thriving economy. But it's not because of a communist economic model. Back in the 1980s, Deng Xiaoping, the leader of China,
0: they
24: said communism is not working. Collectivism is not working. Let's have a capitalist model. And so they set it up all over China. They're called special economic zones. Vietnam did the exact same thing in the late 1980s. Why is Vietnam today the fourth largest economy in Southeast Asia? Because they ditched socialism.
23: And the Chinese said, I know this. The Westerners, they may have that God stuff, but they're really greedy. So let's give them access to our markets, and they'll give us
0: all that stuff. And then once they come with all their companies and give us all the stuff, steal all their patents and basically take it back to ourselves and go,
24: we don't have courts like you do. They still have a totalitarian police state with a capitalist economy in many areas. So what do they have now? It's not communism.
0: It's communism with gumball machines.
2: They have godless capitalism.
24: The best way to explain what they have today is fascism. They still have total government control over the means of production. Yes, I'm going to be quiet for a second.
3: No, it's all good. I was just going to plus that by saying we've talked about this before. They told everybody for 50 years you can only have one kid. You know, so talk about owning.

0: buddy for 50 years, you can only have one kid. You know, so that, yeah. Talk about owning the people. They tried to control your relationships. Not only your finances, everything.
1: Isn't that interesting?
2: If you had more than one child, then they aborted that child.
3: And they said whether or not you were allowed to ride public transportation based on your social credit score.
2: Yes.
3: They had ultimate control over almost everything you did.
2: That's the model you want? That's the model you want here in the United States?
1: Oh, come on.
0: Well, people would say no. Most people
1: of course not. We just want equity. We just want equity and equality. We just want women to have control over their own bodies.
2: Who's going to give you?
1: Wait, we just want you to quit picking on trans people.
2: I don't pick on any trans people.
1: Go ahead, Alan. Yeah.
0: You brought up taking our companies and our factories over to China. They exploited our greed to then steal the technology. But you also then gutted communities in America, and those jobs are gone and they're not coming back. You took factory work and you offshored it to China. And so that's the combination of godless capitalism here. It's okay if we just throw an entire community out of work.
1: Yeah, greed is really lousy.
0: Yeah. Well, it reminds me, the Chesterton quote, "The problem with capitalism isn't too many capitalists, it's too few." Think about that for a second.
1: That's it. We've got another excellent Chesterton entrance here, as it should be. It's a great quote. I am going to get emails on the comment I made earlier back to you about love. Someone is going to accuse me of saying, are you saying that atheists are incapable of loving anyone except for self-service? No. Not at all.
3: But they're not commanded to.
0: Because God exists.
1: Because, yes, and because God put in their heart the capacity to love, because we're made in his image. Everyone can love. Love is one of the greatest apologetic arguments for the existence of God, because we almost cannot survive without love. Now, I can't say we could, because we've dedicated ourselves to such distractions, delusions, and drugs that some people are trying to survive completely as islands unto themselves. But love is one of the evidences that God exists, because God is love. So no, in fact, just the opposite. We are capable because of his common grace to all of us. The bigger question is, if there's no God, why would you love? What in the Darwinian natural order of the survival of the fittest would command you to love? Because love costs you something. Love can even cost you your life.
3: Yeah, and I shouldn't have said they aren't commanded to love. They choose not to follow that command because they don't believe in the Almighty. You're still commanded to do it. He still has authority.
1: But see, this even is if you also don't recognize a critical it. Question in regards to what kind of world are we going to live in? Did the Democrats, socialists have an answer for that?
0: Well, we'll let you think about that while we go to a short station break. Then we'll talk about our current political landscape when we return. Stay with us.

0: We will be right back for more on the Public Square. Every day, 535 people are charged with representing all of us in Washington, D.C. They preside over the largest budget in the world. They hold the Constitution in their hands. They can help protect our liberties or look the other way. 535 people. We put them in office. Isn't it time that we hold them in our prayers? A public service message from the American Policy Roundtable. Spreading the light of liberty across the land. Now back to the Public Square.
1: We are back for more of the Public Square. Dave, I'll pass it over to you.
2: So let's try to line this up and line this out. Let's talk about this in the context of the current dynamic of American politics. We've got elections. They're coming every 2 years. And for the first time in anyone's recollection, we have candidates popping up that are winning primaries in the Democrat Party, running as Democrat socialists, and we have incumbents who have either come out to acknowledge where they were.

0: were or have converted to the Democrats, Socialists of America, a party and agenda. And of course, Bernie Sanders was always there, but now he's got a whole number of recruits. Now, there's two theories about this. Oh, let them play. They'll never take over America. What can a handful of people do? You all are overreacting. This is the problem. In fact, we haven't taught the kids in school well enough. They'll figure out sooner enough or later enough. There's not a threat here. Maybe that's true.
1: Whistling past the grave.
0: And maybe we've just wasted 4 or 5 hours of your time in a series of broadcasts saying, danger. What? Look, well, it's a Horseshack right there. He's got his hands. Rob's jumping right out of his chair.
2: Because of the fact, I would say, when you look at the population as a whole, when you look at academia, they would be the ones that would become more aligned with the DSA. And for that reason, you know, we talk about educating the kids. That's a concern because of the institutions that those teachers are coming out of and what they are taught. And then they're just recycling those words back to the young people. And I think, and you know, there's a lot of folks that just send their kids off to be educated. And are we asking the questions of what they're learning in those classrooms in kindergarten, first, second, third grade?
0: We see ideas have consequences. So do elections. Because elections are the expression of our ideas and of our conviction. And by elections, we hand people power. And they're there to represent us. Well, if we hand the Democrat Socialists of America power, then they're going to use it as they see fit. And if you vote for a DSA candidate, they're going to say you voted for our platform, so we're going to execute it. No difference if you vote for a Republican or independent.
3: Well, except they don't execute the platforms that they say they're going to, by and large. So that's an aside.
0: Interesting point. I think that the Republicans are probably almost as guilty.
3: That's what I'm saying.
4: Yes. Yeah.
0: All right.
3: That's what I'm talking about.
0: Yes, I think you said that right. I think you said that political parties, by the way, candidates tend to very seldom, if ever, execute on the promises.
3: They might throw you a bone every once
0: in a while. And plus, they also pathetically overpromise from top to bottom because unless you have 60 votes in the Senate and unless you have a significant majority in the House that is veto-proof, you are not in the majority. And so we have a brokered system of government, which brings us back to Melanie's basic contention. That is, this should be being done at the states. America was designed to work from the state level down, not up. And it certainly was never designed to run from Washington. But the Democratic Socialists are very interested in having everything run from Washington. Now, here's the secret sauce on all this. Let's go back to that hideous strength. The premise that C.S. Lewis saw in between 1943 when he wrote the preface and 1946 when that hideous strength was published, he saw the change of Western culture by a thing called technocracy. And that people were willing to give their power, their rights, even their identity away to trade with a power they felt they could not overcome. And the power they felt they could not overcome was a technocracy. When government becomes ruled by technocrats, and people, to be able to survive, have to please the technocrats, then nobody has got any shooting going on here. What if that's the actual model? And all of the conversations that we're having about Stalin and Hitler and the 20th century are actually the conversations that the Democrat Socialists of America want us to have. What if there are more than two players in this game? What if there's the Democrat Socialists and the Democrat Party who doesn't quite know what to do with them, but what if the people who really pay the bills for the Democrat Party and the Democrat Socialists and who have the most money and the most power, what if they are very happy to let those people continue to go and grow and go and grow until they get enough power to gum up all the works but never have enough power to fix anything? Then the technocrats step in and fix the chaos.
3: I mean, you see owners of these big tech companies cozying up to whoever is in power in Washington.
0: Oh, what? You assumed I was talking about the big tech companies?
3: I did assume that.
0: What an excellent discernment.
3: Probably because we've had other conversations.
2: Haven't we seen this to an extent at the state level? And we've seen citizens react with their feet. And what I mean by that is look at the population increase in certain states around the country. So you've seen some states that have moved towards a model, not a full socialist communistic model, but a model to where they infringe on the rights of citizens. I mean, you've seen a mass exodus, have you not, from California, from New York? Mm-hmm. You look at how Tennessee's grown, Texas has grown, Florida's grown, and you look at taxes and other variables.
1: You left out Illinois also, people leaving that state.
0: Let me ask you this question. Why is it that the largest owners of money, the richest corporations in America, the biggest capitalists on the block, have nothing to say about the Democrat Socialists of America? Where is Mark Zuckerberg? Where is Jeff Bezos? Where is Bill Gates? Where is Larry Page, Sergey Brin? Where are these people? They showed up on the DS for the president's inauguration, President Trump's inauguration.
1: Wasn't that surprising?
0: And they were all there. They want their AI processes to go forward. They don't want China to beat us on AI. Does anyone know how much, when you take these companies, when you take Google and Amazon and YouTube and Facebook and whoever I'm leaving out, Alphabet, for whoever I'm leaving out of the big seven, when you take their actual cash on hand, there are months where they have far more money than the federal government has to pay the bills. Now, why are they not saying anything about the Democrat Socialists of America?
3: Probably because they could buy them.
1: Maybe they
2: already have. Yeah, because they can't take everything that they have.
4: Or maybe because they're creating enough level of chaos that the other side can come back in to say, we're here to stem that off.
0: Maybe the chaos is useful.
1: They're just biding their time.
0: You say, oh, well, come on. Well, wait a second. Right now, all of these people have one thing in common. They are making boatloads of money in the markets, speculating wholly on AI. And what is AI doing so far? So far, there are some, we're clear about this. AI is a technology. Mm-hmm. AI is not a person. AI is an it. It is software.
1: Claude's not real.
0: Claude. All right. I'm surprised you know that name.
1: I am part of the 21st century. Okay. I try to keep up.
0: Anybody
3: against
0: who,
3: your will.
1: Against my will. Yes. Kicking and screaming.
0: All right.
1: Yes.
0: All right. So why are they quiet? Might it be that they consider the DSA a useful agent? Might it be that they have given up on the concept of the American Republic and they would rather, as transhumanists, see this world radically altered by what they call AI? Is it possible that right now, since they're so busy scraping everything off the internet to create their large language models, that the very first thing they know they've got to overcome is the constitutional prohibition against thievery in the concept of copyright laws? And right now they are doing everything in their power to get around anything that's considered the protection of private property in the realm of the created arts, the spoken word, the written word, all of that stuff, so they can build their system so big. They're breaking out from one of the very few places where the federal constitution takes a direct absolute creation of law on the people in regards to the protection of intellectual property and copyright.
4: That's complicated for AI. I mean, when you think about it,
0: they're stealing everything.
4: They're pulling in everything and not giving credit to anything.
0: A credit, let alone compensation.
4: Right.
3: Well, and it seems that that at least now, and I can't judge their motives, but it seems that some of these companies might be cozying up to the government because they almost want to close the door behind them. We'll cozy up to the government, get the regulations that benefit our company. They don't want to have to compete with another upstart AI.
0: Get control of the natural resources that they need and then tip Wall Street. By the way, all that money people are making, almost it's a tip money compared to what these guys have got in their portfolios.
3: They don't want to have to compete. There want to be maybe one or two AI companies in the country. They don't want to have to compete against a bunch of upstarts.
0: Now, let's take a minute and let's ask ourselves, is there any evidence of this? This is a very serious indictment. Oh my, they might sue us. Well, they've done that already, haven't they? Remember a thing that we've mentioned just couldn't stop? No one put it in a script. This is another completely unscripted conversation here. Remember that little two-syllable word that starts with a C and ends with a D? It's called COVID. Anybody remember COVID? And what were the rules for big tech when chaos reigned supreme there?
2: They yielded to the government and what the government said, and they tried to censor everyone that had a contrarian viewpoint to what the state wanted.
1: You even had entire governments arresting people who would post something on social media because it was contrary to
0: the official
1: line.
0: I started it, Alan. We got to go to break. All right, stay with us. Would you? That was painful. Don't turn the channel just because it's hurting. There'll get to be an end to this.
3: Thanks, Dave. And we will get into that tomorrow on the Public Square. Unfortunately, we've got to take a break for today. That's all the time we have. But we'll be back same time, same place, same station tomorrow for the conclusion of this conversation on the Public Square.
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6: SRN News, I'm Rich Thomason in Washington. Amid the threat of harsh U.S. economic sanctions on Iran, Pakistan's defense chief visits Tehran today in a bid to reopen talks between Iran and the U.S.
7: Field Marshal Munir's visit to Tehran coincides with an expected announcement on Monday of further U.S. sanctions on Iran, which U.S. officials say would be the toughest yet. Tehran remains defiant and continues to threaten strikes on any oil tanker in the Strait of Hormuz that it considers unauthorized. But its economy is under pressure, battered by war, by a U.S. naval blockade, and by high inflation. Its currency, the rial, has hit a record low.
6: The BBC's Sanjay Dasgupta. Russia faces a growing energy crisis as the war with Ukraine batters its domestic economy.
8: Reports say fuel is available at just 28% of Russian gas stations after Ukrainian strikes damaged more than half of the country's refining capacity. Long lines rationing, poor quality gasoline, and fights at pumps are being reported even in Moscow. While Vladimir Putin calls the crisis non-critical, authorities are reportedly arresting or fining citizens who publicly complain, raising concerns about an even tougher winter ahead. Ken Lorman reporting.
6: 42,000 people have been ordered to evacuate their homes. Another 45,000 are advised to do so as a fast-growing wildfire continues to rage in Reno, Nevada. The Hawk Fire began on Saturday, has grown to more than 23 square miles. At last word, zero containment. Tropical storm Moke is passing to the south of Hawaii's Big Island. Close enough to dump at least a foot of rain on communities still dealing with the aftermath of Hurricane Lala. The Dow futures down 136 points. This is SRN News. Is your church multi-generational?
9: According to a new poll from Lifeway Research, 78% of America's Protestant pastors say yes. Their congregation includes active members from all generations. 91% of the folks in the pew agree. The survey also finds the larger a church is, the more likely that its pastor reports it is multi-generational. Younger clergymen are also more likely to tell Lifeway that their congregation has good representation across all age groups. Michael Harrington reporting.
6: A coalition of Jewish organizations from seven nations says 2025 was the deadliest year for anti-Semitic violence this century. The J7 Large Communities Task Force Against Anti-Semitism reports that 20 people were murdered for being Jewish last year in the seven countries. The task force represents the U.S., U.K., Canada, Australia, France, Germany, and Argentina. More than 90% of Jews living outside of Israel live in one of those countries. This is SRN News. Let the music play.
10: The Boston Symphony Orchestra and its musicians have agreed to extend their collective bargaining agreement by 48 hours. The musicians' three-year contract had been set to expire right before midnight Sunday, and the union representing musicians authorized a strike. Orchestra members have never gone on strike in the BSO's 145-year history. The orchestra and management have had strained relations since the BSO decided in March to force out music director Andras Nelson's next summer after 13 seasons. I'm Donna Water.
6: After trade talks collapsed over the weekend, President Trump's 50% tariffs on Canadian imports have kicked in. The new levies expected to affect roughly $20 billion worth of Canadian goods. Canadian Prime Minister Carney quickly promised that his government would roll out dollar-for-dollar retaliatory measures. More details, srnnews.com.
11: Good morning. Here's your Central Illinois weather forecast on WBNH. It is a little cold right now with a temp of 56, clear, and there is a wind at 0 miles per hour. Mostly sunny this afternoon and evening with a very light wind and temps near 79. Tonight we will have mostly clear skies and a wind speed of 1 mile per hour and be a little chilly at 58. Mostly sunny tomorrow and a high 80. Mostly sunshine Wednesday with a temp of 85. Thursday the high will reach 81 with sunshine. A temperature of 82 and sunny Friday.
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Heath and Kristen Getty, good morning. I'm John Hayden. Happy Monday. It's August 24. Isn't it nice outside this morning? Have you stepped outside yet? It is. It feels good. Tinges of fall in the air with our temps in the 50s this morning. Well, I want to pray for us today. And this is a prayer that somebody sent me. Martin Luther wrote this prayer, and it's a morning prayer. So let's pray it together. Thank you, Heavenly Father. Thank you for this day. And thank you that through Jesus Christ, your Son, that you kept us safe through the night from all harm and danger. Please guide and protect us through this day as well. Keep us from making poor choices, from falling into wrong ways, so that our actions and life bring honor to you. Lord, we place ourselves completely in your hands today, our body, our soul, everything that we do. And may your presence stay close to us today so that no evil or negativity can hold power over our lives. We pray these things in Jesus' name. Amen.

0: That'll get your blood pumping here on this Monday morning. John Hayden and We the Kingdom on 88.5. Well, this Saturday is the WBNH cookout, and it's going to be fun. All the staff's going to be there, and our spouses are going to be there. So we'll just have a great time together. I would love to meet you. And so it starts at 10:30, goes to 1:30. And we're going to have hamburgers, hot dogs, all the goodies, and fun things to do for children as well. You just have to let us know you're coming. And so you can do that by getting on the website and letting us know there. Or you can give us a call, 636-8850, 636-8850, that area code 309. And so we'd love to see you this Saturday.
1: This is Ann Graham Lotz with Daily Light for Daily Living. From the time we make the choice to open our eyes and get out of bed in the morning, until we make the choice to go back to bed and close our eyes in the evening, our days are filled with a series of choices. We choose where we go, what we do, what we believe, how we behave. Our own lives, reputations, relationships, careers, health, future, and values are shaped by the choices we make. The choice to lie or to tell the truth, to seek vengeance or to forgive, to ignore God or to acknowledge God determines the type of person we are. Listen to me. Can you say with the psalmist in Psalm 119, verse 30, I have chosen the way of truth, your judgments I have laid before me? Without question, the most important choice you will ever make involves your attitude toward God and your relationship with Him. So, choose the way of truth. This is Ann Graham Lotz.
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John Reddick, a lot of distractions in life, right? We navigate a world full of distractions, things that want to take us down a path. But despite life's countless paths and choices, that's just a reminder that true hope rests solely in Jesus. I'm John Hayden with you here on this Monday morning. Here's Matt Maher now.

0: The Bible clearly describes foolish behavior and warns us about it. I'm Mary Lohman of the Christian Working Woman, and this week I want to talk about the foolish people in our lives and how we should deal with them. Some people behave foolishly on a sporadic basis. Others are consistently foolish. As we talk about foolish people, we need to be aware that we could be talking about ourselves as well. None of us is exempt from any of these foolish characteristics. I spent 10 years doing my own thing, walking away from my commitment to Jesus Christ, and I shake my head as I think of how foolishly I behaved in those years. We'll look to God's Word to define foolish behavior for us and look again to tell us what our responsibility is when we deal with that kind of person. Now, please be aware that not all foolish people have all of these characteristics. You may know foolish people with only one of these traits, but it is so pronounced that it consumes them. So, what is foolish behavior? Denying, disregarding, or rebelling against God. Psalm 14 says, "The fool says in his heart, there is no God." It is very foolish to ignore the living God. In fact, nothing could be more foolish. And this applies not only to those who are outright atheists or agnostics, but also to those who live as though there is no God. If you ask them, many might say, "Oh, sure, I believe there's a God," but nothing in their life or lifestyle shows any acknowledgement of God. They live as though God does not exist. The Bible says they are fools. Slandering, lying, and deceiving are foolish behaviors. From Proverbs 10, "He who conceals his hatred has lying lips, and whoever spreads slander is a fool." Foolish people don't hesitate to lie. They are big on running other people down. Their mouth gets them into trouble very often. Just think of the foolish people you know. Isn't their mouth one of their biggest problems? Well, when our mouths are out of control, we too are foolish. Tomorrow, we'll look further at the Bible's description of a foolish person. I hope you'll join me. What if you had a community you could turn to for encouragement and prayer? Our Anchored communities offer just that to you. 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That means you can find one that actually fits your schedule. 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
1: 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We're going to give away two more this Friday morning.

New songs and classic worship. That one there from Francesca Battistelli on Good News Radio. I'm John. Good morning. Marigolds and pumpkins, they're just around the corner, and the 54th annual Pekin Marigold Festival is coming September 12 and 13. And as usual, we're going to be there. Saturday, September 12th starts at 10 a.m. And we'd love to see you. We're going to be in the parade. And then in Morton at the Pumpkin Festival, you can join us on Saturday, September 19th. We'll be there beginning at 10:30 that Saturday morning. So a couple of things to take note of. And then a lot of concerts, end of August, 1st of October. We got Caleb and John, that's this Saturday, the same day as our cookout. And then, you know, you can have that, you can have a free lunch and then go see a free concert later that night. They're going to be at the Tower Park, Peoria Heights, Caleb and John, Saturday the 29th. Details are on our website. We Are Messengers, October 3rd in Washington. Ann Wilson's going to be in Peoria at the Civic Center. Zach Williams is going to be there August 30, a week later. Pat Barrett in November. And then it's going to be a great one in November, end of November. Toby Mack, Third Day, and Chris Tomlin at the Civic Center in Peoria. So a lot of good things. We've got all those concerts on our website, so you can keep track. I rattled through them, and if there's one you want to get more information, you can see the local happenings, the community. Look for our good newsletter on the web.

Megan Woods, as we jump into our devotions, Colossians chapter 2, in Christ the whole fullness of deity dwells bodily, and you have been filled in him, who is the head of all rule and authority. Do not be deceived into thinking that you must add to the work of Christ or that you can add to it. Christ is complete, he is perfect, and he brings fullness to everything he does. In obeying him, you are not adding, you are achieving, you are advancing into territory he has already won. Kevin DeYoung wrote, "Once you understand the doctrine of union with Christ, you see that God doesn't ask us to attain to what we're not. He only calls us to accomplish what already is. The pursuit of holiness is the fight to live out the life that has already been made alive in Christ. Growing in Christ is both the birthright and the destiny of every believer." 2 Peter chapter 1, verse 3 assures us that Christ's divine power has granted to us all things that pertain to life and godliness. This means that Jesus provides what he demands, and that while our obedience is for him, it is only possible through him.

Matthew West, good morning. Have you stepped outside yet? It is a crisp, cool morning. It's not chilly, okay, can't say that. But just step outside and take a deep breath. It smells real good.

And Wilson on Good News Radio. Good morning. I'm John Hayden. Welcome. Coming up, Joy Williams, Patrick Mayberry, Stephen Curtis Chapman. And what are the top 10 children's Bible movies of all time? We'll talk about a few of them. That coming up.

8:13, good morning. I'm John, and I have grandkids, and I love being outside with them. And maybe you have kids, and that's your number one choice, right, to be outside when you can. But every now and then, you know, you just get in the mood for a good movie. And so there's a gal, Whitney Hoppler. She's come up with her list of top 10 children's Bible movies of all time. And so she's a grandmother and has compiled this list from crosswalk.com. Couple of good ones I would agree with her on there. I don't think they're in any particular order, but she says number one of 10 is The Prince of Egypt. Yeah, that's a masterpiece of animated storytelling and music, The Prince of Egypt. I remember seeing that. 1998 is when that came out. And so that's a great one. Another one would be The Nativity Story. I think we have that on DVD. Came out in 2006. It's the one that came out in 2006. That would be a good one. And then there was one that came out last year called David. And so I don't think I've seen that one. And so Angel Studios put that together. Have you seen that? I have not, and would love to see that one. Number four, The Chosen, and specifically The Messengers. That Christmas special, that Christmas episode, man, that was a good one. Yeah, that'd be a great one to watch with your kids or grandkids. The Star. Anybody seen The Star? This harkens back a little bit. It retells the story of the very first Christmas from the perspective of the stable animals. Came out in 2017. That's a good one. And then guess what number six is? Jonah, a VeggieTales movie, came out in 2002, 24 years ago already. Listen, anything from VeggieTales, and we grew up on VeggieTales, our kids, and I love all those movies, so creative, and love the songs as well. I would have put that way at the top. Number seven, Joseph, King of Dreams, came out in 2000. And let's see, the next one, eight, is Journey to Bethlehem 2023. It's a live-action musical bringing the story of Mary and Joseph to life with catchy songs and some dance numbers as well. Number nine, One Night with the King in 2006. And so that's got some story of Esther in there. And then this last one, number 10, the old Ten Commandments movie with Charlton Heston. And who else was that other guy in there? Yul Brynner, that's who it was. 1956, that was on a couple of months ago, I think. And I got hooked on it and watched it almost to the end. And so those are some, and you can see that whole list at crosswalk.com. This-

0: The widow's mite is often used to teach sacrificial giving, and her sincerity is worth honoring, but Jesus is showing us more than that. Hi, I'm Rob West of the Faith and Finance Minute. Just before he watched a poor widow put two small coins into the temple treasury, Jesus warned that the scribes devour widows' houses. Then he pointed to a widow giving all she had to live on. That context matters. Jesus was exposing a system that received from the vulnerable while failing to protect them. So the widow's gift should move us, but the system around her should warn us. Biblical stewardship never uses spiritual language to burden the vulnerable. 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

Mr. Stephen Curtis Chapman on Good News Radio. Might be some low-lying fog in some low spots in and around the area, but it's going to burn off quick. High of 81 degrees today.

0: Big Daddy Weave here on Good News Radio, and we're gathering the grill together and the briquettes and going to have a great time this Saturday. Just getting ready for our picnic, and you're invited to join us for some food, lawn games, bounce houses, and some fun for everyone. It's just our way of saying thank you to everyone who's faithfully supported WBNH over the years, and while giving us and you an opportunity just to welcome new friends to WBNH. If you are a newer listener, we want to welcome you, and you're certainly welcome to come. We'd love to meet you. And you can come and enjoy lunch on us this Saturday, August 29th, 10:30 to 1:30. And it's just a come and go thing as you have opportunity. And we'll have lunch out all during that time, and we'd love to see you. You just need to RSVP, okay? Let us know you're coming. You can give us a call, 309-636-8850.
1: Hi, Dan Seaborn here. Thanks for joining me for today's Winning at Home moment. We've talked about it before, but I've continued to discover how important my eyebrows are. You say, what the world do you mean? Oh, I'm not talking about trimming them or penciling them. I'm talking about when I am in a difficult situation, when I'm talking with my spouse, my kids, and I'm maybe even at work dealing with something that's stressful. Do you ever raise your eyebrows or twist them a little bit? And just that small body language sends a message. Sometimes in my home, I'll respond just with my eyes, and one of my kids will say, Dad, why are you so mad? I'm like, I haven't said a word. But they'll be like, oh, but your eyebrows did. And so I would say to you today, check your body language. So often in conversations, our body communicates way more than our mouth does. Seek to stay calm, even collected in those moments. As you control your body, probably will speak more clearly than you'll win at home.
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3: Try to imagine for a moment what the Psalms would read like if David had a relatively easy, comfortable life. 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He shepherds us through dark valleys and brings us up against fierce giants so we get a front row seat in seeing him show up in our life. Just as David's stories of deliverance encourage so many, your story of deliverance will give hope to many as well. Keep trusting that the Son of David is writing a beautiful story with your life. Now that's something to pray about.
2: This has been today's Prayer Point. 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That's gphop.org.

Great music from the Kramers on Good News Radio. Well, of course, we've had a lot of flooding in central Illinois over the past couple of months, and Tazewell County now is among 15 Illinois counties included in that state disaster proclamation. The governor issued that for Tazewell County last week, and so we're grateful for that. We need to be praying for those in that area, McLean County as well, just because of those storms that hit mid-August. And it was, what 9 inches of rain in less than 48 hours. So a lot of rain. And so we're not the only ones affected. People in Kentucky and Tennessee had storms as well. Lots of flooding. Of course, Indiana, you saw some of the pictures just north of Indianapolis. Wow, just incredible. Roads taken out. They had more rain than we had. So lots to pray about, and hopefully if you were affected, you're drying out.

0: Jamie McDonald, before that, Mercy Me, To Not Worship You. I just found out something about Matthew West I didn't know. I'll share that here in about 5 minutes.
1: I'm Miriam Neff with New Beginnings. True leaders are revealed in crisis. Leaders in title only misstep, misspeak, mislead to the detriment of all who follow. The true leader may have no title or position, yet in crisis, that person emerges. The Apostle Paul is a supreme example. Acts 27. Paul was a prisoner guarded by a centurion on a ship bound ultimately for Rome. Going was slow and rough. Paul advised the centurion at one point not to sail, that all would be lost except for the people. The centurion disregarded Paul and listened instead to the pilot and boat owner. Paul's word came true. The ship was in trouble, destined to sink. Now he spoke to the people. The centurion was now ready to listen to the real leader, the one who spoke truth. Leadership shining in crisis.
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Brett Walker, as we put the bow here on this edition of Mornings on Good News Radio. Keith Lang will keep you company this afternoon on your way home on Glory Sounds. That's at 3 o'clock this afternoon. Did you know that Matthew West once signed a country music recording contract? We almost lost him to country music. Yeah, but after he signed it, he doesn't go into the explanation, but after he signed that, he felt a strong conviction from God that he was abandoning his true calling to share the gospel through Christian music. So he returned to the publisher and just shared that story, and they surprisingly agreed to champion his Christian music career instead of forcing him to focus on country music. So shortly after that, he got a call from Casting Crowns, and the rest is history. Aren't we grateful that he followed the prompting of the Lord? You have a blessed day.

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3: That's our news. I'm Rich Thomason in Washington. President Trump says that Iran is about to face what he calls economic D-Day, with more severe U.S. sanctions kicking in the Islamic Republic. The president's 50% tariffs on Canadian imports are now in effect as Ottawa vows retaliation. The tariffs imposed after U.S.-Canada talks broke down over the weekend. Voters in several states will head to the polls tomorrow. Correspondent Laura Winter says they'll be casting ballots in primary runoffs.
4: On Tuesday, there is a House special election in Georgia, a runoff for Senate and governor in Oklahoma, and in South Carolina, a Senate runoff between Republican Darlene Graham and Republican Ralph Norman. Darlene, the sister of the late Senator Lindsey Graham, is endorsed by President Trump.
3: A Trump administration plan to strengthen oversight of mail-in voting advances. This, even as that issue is working its way through the court system.
5: USPS has finalized a rule requiring voter eligibility lists and unique tracking barcodes for federal mail ballots. The administration says the changes are designed to prevent ineligible voting and improve election security. 23 states have sued, and a federal judge blocked implementation for this year's midterms. The administration has appealed to the Supreme Court, which has not yet ruled. Ken Lorman reporting.
3: Dubbed the Hawk Fire, it's bearing down on Reno, Nevada. The blaze, chasing tens of thousands from their homes, has closed parts of U.S. 395. A half dozen people have been injured by a fire that investigators say was human-caused. On Wall Street, stocks have turned mixed shortly after the opening bell, with the Dow up about 76 points, while the NASDAQ is down 134 and the S&P is 20 points in the red. This is SRN News. New Jersey has a new abortion law.
6: Democratic Governor Mikey Sherrill has signed a measure that targets pro-life demonstrators by making it a crime to, quote, unlawfully restrict a woman from entering an abortion clinic. Since the Supreme Court overturned Roe v. Wade, the Democratic leadership in New Jersey has been actively seeking to make the state an abortion destination. The legislation also bars any New Jersey official from cooperating in an investigation into violation of abortion bans in other states. Michael Harrington reporting.
3: A survey from the Pew Research Center indicates that a majority of Americans, including many Democrats, are turning against the practice of allowing males to compete against females in sports. A fellow at the Manhattan Institute says President Trump's opposition to the LGBT agenda has given him a serious political edge. Other analysts say that the transgender issue hurt the Democrats in the last election. This is SRN News. The Trump administration takes the wraps off a plan aimed at lowering prices at the gas pump.
7: Beginning September the 1st, the EPA will temporarily allow E10 gasoline to be sold with a higher vapor pressure limit, effectively ending federal summer blend restrictions early. Officials say the move could add hundreds of thousands of barrels of gasoline per day. The waiver runs through September 15th and may override stricter rules in California, Texas, and Arizona for up to 20 additional days. Mary Rose reporting.
3: Tropical storm Mokay has been passing to the south of Hawaii's Big Island, close enough to dump a foot or more of rain on communities dealing with the aftermath of Hurricane Lala. The storm stops sustained winds 40 miles per hour, although the real impact is expected from the rainfall in places where last weekend's hurricane flooded communities, caused mudslides and washed out roads. More details at srnnews.com.
2: Here's a look at your weather forecast for the Peoria area. We're expecting sunny skies today with an afternoon high of 80 degrees, dropping down to 58 overnight tonight under mostly clear skies. More sunshine on your Tuesday, mostly sunny tomorrow, high of 82, and then warming up to 86 on Wednesday under mostly sunny skies. Again today for your Monday, we're expecting sunny skies in central Illinois, a high near 80.
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1: If your personal life is out of the will of God, then chances are you'll make a lot of bad decisions about the big things in life. But if your personal life is walking in the will of God, then you will naturally begin to make the right decisions about the bigger things in life. Hello, is anybody listening?

0: Welcome to Bold Steps with Mark Jobe. Mark is founding pastor of New Life Community Church in Chicago. I'm Wayne Shepherd. Well, life is full of tough decisions. Sometimes we come to a crossroad and we find ourselves stuck with uncertainty, wondering which way to go. But as believers, we know that we should always be seeking first the will of God. The question is, how do we know what His will really is? How do we find certainty that the decision we're making is the decision God wants us to make? Well, that's the question we're exploring today as we continue a message from Pastor Mark Jobe. It's titled, Under the Influence.
1: How do I know God's will? I want to give you a quick insight into the will of God. I know God's will for your life. You say, Pastor, you do? I absolutely. I want to give you this morning God's will for your life. If you came in this place saying, I want to know God's will, then I'm going to give you the first step in understanding God's will for your life. Are you ready? It tells us in this passage, therefore, do not be foolish. Foolish is the opposite of wise, spiritually speaking. Don't be foolish. Be wise. But understand what the will of the Lord is. Don't be foolish. Understand God's will. The Apostle Paul is saying, I want you to understand God's will for your life. Don't be foolish. Don't pass it by. Understand God's will. And then he says this. Don't get drunk with wine, but instead be full of the Spirit. Can I tell you this morning what God's will is for your life? God's will for your life today is that you be filled with the Spirit. You say, well, Pastor, I don't want to know about that. I want to know about buying a house. Here's the thing. If you get in the will of God personally, then you will find yourself in the middle of the will of God in your big decisions in life. Are you tracking with me? See, if I start stepping into the will of God in the things that I know, then in the things that I don't know, I will end up stepping into the right decisions at the right time because I'm filled with the Spirit and I'm saying, God, I want everything that you want. I put my life in submission to you. I live in your will now so that therefore in the big decisions of who I marry, where I go, what school I go to, I start falling into your will because personally I'm living in your will. If your personal life is out of the will of God, then chances are you'll make a lot of bad decisions about the big things in life. But if your personal life is walking in the will of God, then you will naturally begin to make the right decisions about the bigger things in life. Hello, is anybody listening? Some of you should be asking yourself this question, am I walking in the will of God now? Am I living in the will of God now with my life? Because if I am, I'll start making the right decisions in the bigger areas of life. And it says, this is God's will that you be filled with the Spirit. This is not for missionaries, pastors. This is not for people that are going to go and this is God's will for everybody. This is God's will for the factory worker. This is God's will for the data input person downtown, for the university student. This is God's will for the stay-at-home mother who's taking care of her household. This is God's will for the teacher that's teaching at a public school. This is God's will for every person that is a follower of Jesus Christ. His will is that you be filled with the Spirit. Listen to me well. If you are not filled with the Spirit, you are not living in the will of God. God wants you to be filled so that you're in the center of His will. Now, what happens when you get filled with the Spirit? Well, here's what happens. It says, therefore, do not be foolish, but understand what God's will is. Don't get drunk with wine. Instead, be filled with the Spirit. And when you get filled with the Spirit, there's several things that are evidence that you are filled with the Spirit. You want to know, you say, well, I want to know if I'm filled. I want to know how I know I'm filled with the Spirit. How do I know if I'm filled with the Spirit or not? Well, let me tell you some of the characteristics of being filled with the Spirit. Number one, the filling of the Spirit will stir within you an urge to praise God and worship God more. Notice what it says. Instead, be filled with the Spirit. Speak to one another in psalms and hymns and spiritual songs. Sing and make music in your heart to the Lord. What happens when you get filled with the Spirit is that you want to begin to worship and praise God. The desire to exalt His name, the desire to honor Him and lift Him up, it starts swelling up within you. I want to worship God. When you're not filled with the Spirit, it's all about you. It's all about what you can do. It's all about your life. It's all about your name. It's all about your reputation. It's all about your progress. It's all about you. God bless me. God help me. God heal me. God make me happy. God answer my prayer. And God does that. It's okay to pray to God about those things. But listen, the Christian life is not about you. It's about God and His honor and His glory. And when you're filled with the Spirit, you start realizing this is not man-centered. This is not theological humanism. This is a theocentric, a God-centric Christianity where our life and our Christianity revolves around wanting to give God the honor and the glory and the praise because our heart wants to worship Him. He is high and lifted up. He is exalted, and we want to worship Him and make sure that we exalt His name. And it's about Him and His glory, not about us and our comfort. And I'm not talking about just coming to worship service and praising. How many of you know it's fairly easy in a worship service to praise God? The music's going, hands are waving, you know, people are worshiping God, and it's pretty easy, normally. But it's when you go home that it's harder. The husband has a nasty attitude. You go to work and the boss is demanding, the traffic is bad, the pay is low. But to be filled with the Spirit means that your heart wants to praise. Now, I'm not saying you go around singing all the time. Now, some of you can. But what I like about this, it says singing and making melody in your heart. Some of you do better just singing in your heart. You know, you're not really a singer. So it doesn't mean you worship, you join the worship team. It doesn't mean if you're filled with the Spirit, you got to join the worship team. Some of you, you know, the Bible says make a joyful noise. And some of us are a little out of tune in our singing, and we don't know how to sing, so we make noise. We make a joyful noise. How many of you know what I'm talking about? That's why they kicked me off the worship team. They said, Pastor, you make a lot of joyful noises. But it's the idea of having a happiness in our heart that worships God, this idea that we're connected with God, that we want to praise Him. A church that's full of the Spirit, we don't come on Sunday mornings just to sing a medley of songs. We come to worship the living God. There's something about our heart that is touched and revived about worshiping. We want to touch heaven. We want to bring God glory. We want to make sure Jesus is lifted up. We enjoy the glory of God and the presence of God. We want to make sure that His name is exalted, that He is high above any other name. And there's something inside of us that wants to give honor and glory to God who saved us, changed us, delivered us, healed us, washed us. There's something about it that makes us want to love God and exalt the name of the Lord. That's why you'll never run into a Spirit-filled church that's not a worshiping church. Spirit-filled churches, people that are full of God, they're worshiping churches. They love to worship God. They want to worship God. They enjoy the worship of God. That's part of who they are. That's part of what it means to be full of the Spirit. But it doesn't end there. He says, speak to one another with psalms and hymns and spiritual songs. Sing and make music in your heart to the Lord. Verse 20, always giving thanks to God the Father for everything in the name of the Lord Jesus Christ. Not only does it make us a worshiping people, a people that likes to lift up the name of God, but when you know where you're filled with the Spirit, when you start getting an attitude of gratitude and thanksgiving towards God. Listen to what it says. always giving thanks to God the Father for everything. Everything? Everything. Hey, that doesn't give a lot of wiggle room, does it? That means you give thanks in the good and the bad. Sometimes your Thanksgiving's a sacrifice. How about it? Have you ever had to give God a sacrifice of praise? I mean, there's times when it's, hey, it's easy, man. Something just happened. It's a good news. Woo, yeah, thank God. God, you are good. And other times it's, I'm going to force myself to thank God right now because I really don't feel like it.
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1: You see, there's something about Thanksgiving. Let me tell you, the Bible says that people that are full of the Spirit give thanks to God for everything through Jesus Christ. If right now you're a critical, discontent, unhappy, always looking for the bad type of person, I'm going to tell you, you're not filled with the Spirit. Filled with the Spirit people become positive people because they look for things to thank God for. Part of walking in the Spirit is we become grateful. Hey, Lord, my car door may be a little rusty, but thank God my wheels still turn. Hey, there may be a little leak in my roof, but thank God I have a roof. I might not be paid as much as I want to be paid, but thank God I got food on my table. Thank you, Lord Jesus, that you are good. You see, there's something about being filled with the Spirit that looks for opportunities to thank God. It's part of the nature of God, part of the driving of the Holy Spirit. He drives you to give thanks. He looks for reason to give thanks. One of the first signs of carnality are when we stop giving thanks, when we start murmuring and complaining, when we stop looking for the good, when we stop being positive, because faith makes us positive. It causes us to say, thank you, Lord. I am grateful and humble before you. Amen. So it's a sacrifice of praise. The people that I know that are most full of the Spirit are people that are just humble and thankful for things in life. Just this steady thankfulness to God. A trial hits them and it's like they get up and I still thank God that I'm standing. Thank God for his goodness. Just this deep-seated thankfulness to God. The third thing, so not only does it cause us to want to praise God, the second thing it does is it causes our attitude to have an attitude of thanksgiving begins to flow out of us where we begin to thank God. And then the other thing that we see is verse 21, it says, submit to one another out of reverence for Christ. And then from verse 22 to 33, it talks about family relationships, husbands and wives. Listen, when you're filled with the Spirit of God begins to alter and it begins to affect the way we relate to other people in our lives. It begins to affect the way we walk in harmony with other people. We make things right. We ask forgiveness. We settle things with other people. We're peacemakers with other people. We're not prideful and conflictive, but we try to make things right. It causes us to begin to look at other people and their needs and be sensitive to other people. That's part of what it means to walk in the Spirit. Hey, I'm glad you went to the altar and I'm glad someone prayed for you and you got so full of the Spirit that you say, whoa, Man, someone was praying for me, and my hands started shaking. I felt a tingling all down my back. My legs started moving like this. Man, I was filled with the Spirit. Hey, I'm saying that's okay. But if you get up and go to your wife and start hollering at her, criticizing her, kicking the kids around, cussing at, hey, that was just tingling down your spine. That wasn't filled with the Spirit. Because filled with the Spirit alters the way you live. It's the control of the Spirit of God on our lives. It's integrated Christianity. It affects us. It overcomes us. But it empowers us to begin to affect our relationships as well. Filled with the Spirit causes the Spirit of Christ inside of us to live and begin to emerge. Listen, I want to live my days filled with the Spirit. And here's the thing. The moment you come to Christ, you have the Spirit inside of you. But how many of you know you can have the Spirit and not be filled with the Spirit? It's one thing to have the Spirit. It's another thing to be filled with the Spirit. And if you're a believer in Jesus Christ, you cannot be a believer in Christ without having the Spirit of God inside of you. But you can walk around not filled with the Spirit. If you're not filled with the Spirit, you're filled with yourself. And that's called carnality. So as you walk down the Christian life, sometimes you walk in the flesh, and sometimes you walk in the Spirit. Can you tell when you're walking in the flesh and walking in the Spirit? Can you tell? I can in my life. Some of you this morning getting ready for church, you walked into this auditorium in the flesh. You know, Sundays is tough for families sometimes, isn't it? You know, you've been knocking on the door of your bathroom because your 13-year-old daughter's been in there working on her hair for 55 minutes. And you're, honey, how straight can you get your hair? And then you get to about ready, and your other son, he's not ready. He forgets something. You get to the car, but he's crabby and whining. And by the time you get to church, you walk in here, and the whole family's in the flesh. They're just all fleshly. Sunday mornings can be tough, you know, because think about it. When is the only time that as a family, especially if you have small kids, that everybody gets ready at the same time and everybody goes to the same place? Normally, you're sending your kids off to school, and you don't all have to come together. But Sunday morning, everybody has to be there on time. It's in the morning. Everybody has to get ready. So sometimes we're not used to it, and it gets really fleshly. Some of you have to sit through the first 10 minutes just getting the flesh out of you. You're singing and praising. You're like, ugh. It takes you about a half hour. That's why we have longer worship, because we know some of you that it takes you a half hour to finally get out of the flesh and start to get in the Spirit just a little bit. And hopefully by the time we're in the message, you got a lot of that flesh out of your system and you're starting to go in the Spirit and releasing some of that. But you know what? We can go the first half of the day in the Spirit and the last half of the day in the flesh. We flip in and out of walking in the Spirit. You can walk in the flesh and walk in the Spirit. Something can trigger something and set you in the flesh. Does that happen to you? You get a phone call, something happens at work, and suddenly you're in the flesh. Don't get in my way. I'm going to do this, and I'm going to tell you that. Just in the morning, you were, oh, Jesus is so good. Praise God for this. And I went to church, and Pastor Mark said this and that. In the afternoon, it's like, hey, better not get in my way, because I'm going to tell them this, and they're going to tell them, they're going to hear me. No better, better. And wait, what happened? We got a little Jekyll and Hyde going on here. We got a little flesh and Spirit going on here. What I tell you what happened, you got knocked out of the Spirit and knocked into the flesh real quickly. And so now you're not operating under the fullness of the Spirit. You're operating under the fullness of you, and you're not doing the will of God when you're operating under you. Now we go back to what it means to be filled with the Spirit. Here's what the Bible says. Be continuously filled with the Spirit. Now you ask me, how do I get filled with the Spirit? Let me give you one clear way. You pray and you yield. God, fill me with your Spirit. I really need it. And I yield to you, God, if there's anything in my life that's an obstruction to be filled with the Spirit, I want to deal with it. When you start finding yourself going into the flesh, you need to pause and say, God, I'm in the flesh right now. Fill me with your Spirit once again. Fill me, Lord. And you know what the Spirit does? The Spirit comes. There's three things that characterize the Spirit: power, love, and a sound mind. Power, love, and a sound mind. God has not given you a spirit of timidity, but of power, love, and of a sound mind. So my challenge to you today, as I wrap up this message, my challenge to you is this. I want to challenge you that over this next week, that you determine in your heart, God, I want to stay filled with the Spirit. When I go to work, if I find myself in the flesh, I'm going to pause and say, fill me, Lord, with your Spirit. I yield once again. Fill me, Lord, with your Holy Spirit. Just take a moment. Just ask for the filling of your Spirit. If you need to take a little time to begin to thank God, begin to praise God. If there's anything you need to fix with other people, start fixing it. Because the very thing, the very evidence of being filled with the Spirit is the very thing that keeps us filled with the Spirit as well. If you start getting into negativity and complaining, then you start getting out of filling of the Spirit. If you stop praising, then you stop getting filled with the Spirit. If you have anger, hatred, jealousy towards someone, you start getting filled with the Spirit. You keep in praise, you keep in thanksgiving, you keep things well, and you keep asking, fill me with the Spirit, God. And I believe that it can revolutionize your life. Fill me with the Spirit. Some of us have a tough time because we're not walking in the Spirit most of the time. We go in and out of being filled with the Spirit. My challenge is start living filled with the Spirit of God. Amen. So there you've heard the challenge. Be filled with the Spirit. And in case you're thinking that this is just some powerful moment at a retreat or a conference, the challenge is be filled with the Spirit every day. So I want to pause right now. If you're a believer in Jesus Christ, you cannot be a believer without the Holy Spirit inside of you. He's the agent of regeneration. But you can be a believer and not be walking in the fullness of the Spirit. So, Father, I pray right now for that listener that knows that they're walking more in the flesh than in the fullness of the Spirit. I pray in Jesus' name that right now, God, by your power, there would be an infilling of your Spirit as we yield to your lordship and sovereignty today and ask that you would fill us with love, power, and a sound mind. That you would fill us with that Spirit that causes us to say, Abba, Father. That you would fill us with that Spirit that causes us to love people in ways that we would not be able to love them on our own. Fill us right now, we pray in Jesus' name. Amen.
2: 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It's Tuesday, here on Bold Steps with Mark Job. 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

0: Have you ever been told that if you give enough money to a church, God would heal you, bless you, or protect you? I'm Bonnie Sala with Reset. Carmen is a widow living on very little. But when a visiting preacher said that an offering of 1 month's salary would unlock God's financial blessing, she gave it. She had genuine faith. But months passed. The blessing didn't come, but the debt did. Carmen wasn't lacking faith. She had been manipulated. When Jesus was on earth, he saw the same kind of abuse. He was furious when he found people profiting from worshipers at the temple in Jerusalem. He said, "My temple will be a house of prayer, but you have turned it into a den of thieves." People were being charged outrageous prices for the sacrifices they needed to worship God. Their desire to worship had become someone else's business opportunity. Jesus wouldn't tolerate it. The same wrong things still happen today. People believed God was revealing personal details through a televangelist. They trusted him and gave generously to his ministry. In reality, he was receiving information through a concealed radio earpiece. The Bible warns about those who use supposed godliness for personal profit. It says, "Their minds are corrupt and they have turned their backs on the truth." To them, a show of godliness is just a way to become wealthy. God's gifts aren't for sale. His blessing is never unlocked by an offering to a human leader. Salvation, grace, and access to God were already paid for in full by Jesus. If someone's charging you for what Jesus has already purchased, they aren't preaching the gospel. I'm Bonnie Sala. Ready to grow your faith? Discover practical tools and more at guidelines.org.
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3: Here's a look at your weather forecast for the Peoria area. We're expecting sunny skies today with an afternoon high of 80 degrees, dropping down to 58 overnight tonight under mostly clear skies. More sunshine on your Tuesday, mostly sunny tomorrow, high of 82, and then warming up to 86 on Wednesday under mostly sunny skies. Again today for your Monday, we're expecting sunny skies in central Illinois, a high near 80.
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1: Billy Graham once said, without dark clouds in our life, we could never know the joy of sunshine. As true as that is, it doesn't make those dark times easier to go through. Today, I want to suggest that when we're in those painful periods of our lives, God actually wants to do something very significant in us. Stay with me. I think this truth is really going to help you.
0: Have you ever wondered if your hardest season could actually be serving a purpose? 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
1: You know, we're studying the book of Philippians, the Apostle Paul. So follow along. Here's his thesis, verse 12. Now I want you to know, brethren, that my circumstances have turned out for the greater progress of the gospel. Underline greater progress and underline gospel. And then he's going to tell us how those difficult circumstances kind of help the gospel go forth. Exhibit A, he says, so that my imprisonment in the cause of Christ has become well known throughout the whole Praetorian Guard and to everyone else. And that most of the brethren, trusting in the Lord because of my imprisonment, have far more courage to speak the word of God without fear. And then he goes into some of the challenges and some things that were happening. Some, to be sure, are preaching Christ even from envy and strife, but some also from goodwill. The latter do it out of love, knowing that I'm appointed for the defense of the gospel. The former proclaim Christ out of selfish ambition, rather than pure motives, thinking to cause me distress in my imprisonment. And then his kind of attitude toward it all. You know, what then, or literally, what's it matter? Only that in every way, whether in pretense or in truth, Christ is proclaimed. And in this I circle the word, rejoice. And so here's his premise. I want you to know, because you're concerned, I want you to know that my circumstances, the difficulties, the challenges you've heard about are turning out for the greater progress. The word greater progress, had you underline, the word means advancement. It was a term that when an army was coming through and they would have a barrier of trees, they would cut down trees, they would remove every barrier so that army could continue to advance. And it says, I want you to know that it's difficult for sure. I am in prison, just as you've heard. But here's the deal. It's caused the gospel, the good news. Jot that word in. The gospel goes forth. He says, so that my imprisonment in the cause of Christ has become, put a line under, well known throughout the whole Praetorian Guard and to everyone else. Paul is declaring the greatest truth that this planet has ever heard. And all people know is they're spoken evil of because they're weird. I mean, the people are selling their homes and meeting the needs of the poor. They touch lepers. They meet secretly. They're absolutely committed to one another. They're radical in their faith. They keep talking about this dead man that came back to life. No matter what we do, we can't get rid of him. I mean, they were just a pain in the rear. I mean, we march them into the Colosseums and we let loose the lions and they sing praises to God and they're asking God to forgive us as we do it. And so Paul's saying, you know, this little 30-year movement, this sect, is getting global coverage because I'm here. What are you going through right now that God wants to use so that other people, so the gospel can go forth? How you respond to the difficulty, the pain, the injustice, what's happening at work, or what your ex is saying, or what's happening with one of your kids, or a health issue that everyone's going, wow, how do you even get through this? God wants to use your present circumstances, exhibit A, for the furtherance of the gospel. But that's not all. Exhibit B. Here's another good thing that happened. The church grows stronger. Notice what he says. And that most of the brethren, trusting in the Lord, notice the phrase, because of my imprisonment, have far more courage to speak the word of God without fear. See, when we step up, when he's in the midst of this and he's being bold, the rest of us go, wow, you know something? The Praetorian Guard, the church, was being persecuted. And now they say, you know, if Paul can do it in prison, I can do it. I have two or three friends that have very high level jobs in the high tech world, and they're bold. I mean, they're out there. And they're not asking, can I do this or can I say this? They're loving, they're kind, they're great at what they do, but they are bold. They're not afraid to say, yes, I'm a Christian. I'm not anti-intellectual. I'm not narrow. I'm not a hater. And by how they're living and how they're treating people, I'll tell you what, it just makes me go, you know, I can do this. I can do this. Sometimes adversity and difficult circumstances cause the gospel to go forth. And sometimes difficulty, circumstance, you know what it does? It builds the body. It causes the church to grow. One of my deepest zigzags was God made it really clear, Chip, you have to be back in local church. I had the privilege of leading Walk Through the Bible and what they're doing here and all around the world. Great organization. But I wasn't teaching God's word anymore. I was just creating some videos and then traveling all around the world and kind of sharing it with a few people who would teach it to others. But I mean, it wasn't teaching God's word. And the administrative responsibilities got bigger and bigger, and that's not my strength. And so God said, I want you to leave that and go back to local church. I said, okay. So, you know, I had this good transition plan, and no, I want you to resign. God, you don't understand. I don't have a job yet. I know. So do you trust me or not? Okay. And so I thought, you know, that stage of my life, I bet there's a church somewhere. And some people said, hey, yeah, why don't you think about this or that? And we came up with a profile. Here's what I want to tell you. For 2 years, I was not pastoring a church. Living on the Edge was developing and growing and get its feet as an independent organization. And I was in limbo. I mean, I woke up every day like, I mean, I went to a little makeshift office with a cardboard table with two other guys and two other employees, wondering every month, are we gonna even pay the bills to get Living on the Edge moving and where it needs to be? And I wake up on Sunday morning and, you know, I'd visit this church and visit this church. And then I found a friend that I went to this church. And I mean, if you do what I do for a living, and I love visiting good churches, but I mean, when I'm sitting in this row over here and thinking, what are you doing? Are you kidding? You said to do this. It's been 2 years praying, processing. And here's what I learned is God wanted to do some things in me. It was crystal clear that we were to come here. He was preparing this church so this church would be ready and I would be ready and Teresa would be ready so we'd all come together. And let me tell you something that happened. This is really, really cool. I never thought about this until this week and this passage. I thought about, okay, that 2 years was like wasted. Really, Chip? Yeah. So what happened in the 2 years? Well, we prayed and the internet was exploding. And, you know, there's so many good communicators. Maybe we're only on the radio in order to develop a platform for discipleship. And we took this huge step of faith. And I'm sure we couldn't have done it if I was teaching full time. We took this huge step of faith and we said, you know something? We're really not just a teaching ministry. That's never been our heart. It's a discipleship ministry. And so we went off three major morning time slots in top 10 cities in America to shift the paradigm to say, the issue isn't how many people listen. It's how many people are growing and becoming reproducing disciples. And then we took that and we started building small group material. And we decided we would launch small groups off the radio and then later digitally. And as I'm sitting here, I thought I wasted those 2 years. Nothing could happen. We now have 27, I think, different small group resources used all around the world. We have over 3 million people that are either in or have been in small groups just in America alone. And all of that grew out of 2 years of limbo with a frustrated Chip going, you know, what's the deal? What's the deal? And yet, those difficult times, it was a zigzag line. The gospel's going forth, yes. Second, the church was being strengthened. More people are growing deeper than if I was at a church, if I could have been at 10 churches, 15 churches, 100 churches. Here's the deal. God knows where you're at. He knows what you're going through. Third, he takes our circumstances, not only for the gospel to go forward,

0: He takes our circumstances not only for the gospel to go forward, not only for the church to grow strong, but Paul gets very personal. He says, Exhibit C is the man grows deep.
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0: When these zigzags happen, and if it's cancer or losing your job or your mate walks out on you or one of your kids is going through a struggle, if you're clinically depressed, I don't know what it is with you, but we all have stuff, right? You were injustice. You were passed over for a promotion. Where you thought you would be in your life is not where you are right now. And you wake up, you wake up almost every single day going, you know what? It's half full. I'm still single. It's half full. I still don't make any money. It's half full. I still don't own a house. It's half full. You know, I've had this physical problem, this ailment. I've prayed. I've been to the doctors. Guess what? I still got it. I want you to know that part of God's agenda is not just the gospel going out and not just the church getting stronger. Part of what he does is he transforms you and transforms me, and sometimes pain, challenges, difficulty. I mean, I got a testimony of a couple years of my back that have drawn me to Christ in ways that, and I already thought I was pretty close. Notice what Paul says. He says, some to be sure are preaching Christ even from envy and strife, but some from goodwill. Then he goes on to talk about, you know, the latter do it out of love, but the former are, they're messing with me. He's in prison. The rumors are, here's what it is. Guess what? If Paul had more faith, he wouldn't be in prison. You know, he can't be God's man. And people out of strife and envy and ego, or we're the new leaders in the church. We're God's spokesman. It's not Paul. I mean, their doctrine was right, but it was political. It was a power play. It was an agenda. And, you know, Paul's in prison and going, really, guys? I mean, are you kidding me? God blesses people, right? And if he's blessing you, you're in his will. And Paul's in prison. You know what? We don't think he has enough faith. He's not the real leader. We are. And Paul said, when all that was happening, his reputation's being attacked. You know, he feels that some of the people that he probably discipled are betraying him now. I mean, this is a really difficult. Where do you go with all that, Paul? Notice what he says. He says, some good motives, right? Some bad motives. Are you ready? What's the purpose? What's his lens? What's my purpose? What did God tell me to do? Why am I here? I'm here to take the gospel to all the world. I'm here to disciple people to be mature so they're like Jesus. That's my mission. So I'm being attacked. I happen to be in prison. Yes, these rumors about me are this or that. He said, what does it matter to me if Christ is preached? He goes, whether their motives are good or their motives are bad, my purpose and my mission is to preach the gospel and disciple people who disciple others. Guess what? That's happening. He grows deep. You know, sometimes Apostle Paul or some of us that grew up in churches where, you know, all these 12 guys were in stained glass, or some of us grew up where, you know, the pastors or the clergy or the priest, you know, they're way up here and we're all these just, you know, regular people. I got news for you. There's no superstars. Paul, you, me, everybody, he's got an ego. He had to wrestle. He had to struggle. He had to feel like this isn't fair. But he had to come to the point where he would say, God, what do you want to do in me? And I think some ego issues, my reputation. You know what? You have my reputation. What people think of me, God, it's what you think of me. In pain, in difficulty, that's where God gets our attention. I want you to know that when you're going through pressure and it's difficult and it's hard and you're angry and you want to give up, ask this question, God, what do you want to do in me? God, how do you want to use this to help other people? How do you want to grow your church? But what do you want

0: to do in me. Don't miss out. Don't waste the pain. Because if you meet very, very, very godly people who have amazing walks with God, what you'll find is they've been through a lot of pain. A very, very close friend. He has a physical issue going on right now that prevents him from driving. He runs a business. He's got, they've tried everything and there's no cure. And I am around this man and I will ask him, so how's it really going and how are you doing? And, you know, are they, you know, they've tried a couple things and they give you a little temporary relief. And I mean, his attitude makes me want to just be like Jesus. His perspective, his attitude. You know, the Lord is teaching me a lot. And, you know, because of this, my wife is getting up at 5 a.m. and she's driving me to all the job sites. And, you know, it's great time together. And he goes, you know, I've seen some things about myself I don't think I would have seen. And, you know, he's just saying, you know, God's purpose is to make me like Jesus. You know, do I like this? No. But he doesn't complain. How about you? What's your purpose? And what if you started looking at what the half-full issues in your life were through the lens, not just of focus, but of purpose? I want you to ask yourself three important questions. Three purpose statements for every single believer. This is true of all of us. Purpose statement number one, I am an ambassador or messenger of the gospel. The gospel, the good news won't go anywhere in your relational network, where you live, where you work, if it doesn't come through you. Not just your life, but your words. The purpose is to reach the lost. The people out there aren't bad, they're lost. They're lost, they don't know. I grew up in America, I had no idea what the gospel was. Someone shared it with me. Here's the question. How could God use a difficult circumstance in your life to advance the gospel? Are you taking advantage of that? Advance the gospel. Purpose statement number two, I'm called to encourage God's people to help them grow to full maturity. Every single one of us. While we talk about getting involved in ministry and getting in groups and God using you where you're at, here's your purpose. It's to build the found. I mean, no one grows on their own. Someone came up next to my life multiple times in different stages of my life. And in your life, if you've grown and they helped you, here's the deal. Who are you helping? Who are you discipling? Who are you mentoring? Who are you coaching? Who do you care about that you, their spiritual growth, well-being, quality of life, walk with God matters, and you're building them up. Question. How could your adversity, how could your circumstances, how could your current difficulty build up a brother or sister in Christ? I want you to really think about that. Third purpose statement, I am a servant of the living God. A servant. Jesus called himself a servant. Here's your purpose. Become like our master. I don't know what you're going through, but I can tell you the will of God for sure. You got this? Here's the will of God for sure. Whatever you're going through, no matter how good or how bad, God's agenda is to make you like Jesus. So here's the question. What might God want to do in me through my present circumstance? Some of you might learn to pray like never before. Some of you might learn to love God's word like never before. David in Psalm 119 said, if I had not been afflicted, I'd have gone astray. But when I was afflicted, now I keep your word. Some of us need the difficulty we're in to woo us, to make us dependent, and to bring us back into vital relationship with Jesus. Because it's not hearing God's word that changes things. It's hearing with a heart that says, Lord, you see it all. You love me. I'm going to take a step towards you by faith. I'm going to take a step of faith. I'm going to believe you to the point of acting. I'm going to believe your promises are true. I'm going to believe you're using the zigzags and the circumstances for my good and for your glory. And so the question I would ask you is, whose purpose and agenda are you most eager to fulfill? When you look at your time and your schedule, your money, whose agenda, whose purpose, yours are God's. That's heavy. But God's working in our life. He is doing a great thing.
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2: As we wrap up today's program, I'm reminded of a quote by C.S. Lewis. He says, pain insists on being attended to. In other words, pain gets our attention. It says God whispers during the good times, but pain is his megaphone. And I think what happens sometimes is we're human, and the Lord understands, and we get our agenda and our purposes and our dreams and our desires a bit ahead of his. And we learned today that there's three statements that are true of every single believer, that God brings difficulty or allows difficulty in our life, but there's three purposes that we need to take and make these the lens of the troubled relationship or the health issue or the wayward child or the struggle in your marriage. So let me remind you of what we learned. Number one is we have a purpose to reach the lost. So I'm an ambassador for Christ. So here's the first question. How could God use my current difficulty and circumstance to get the gospel out to people? They're watching you. They really are. They're watching me and how we respond. The second is that God's will, his purpose for all of us, isn't that we reach simply the lost, but that we build up the found, that we disciple other people. And so here's the question. How could God use my present circumstance or difficulty to encourage another believer? You know, most of the people that have helped me the most are people that have been through what I've been through. You understand, the people that have been through a divorce can really help someone going through a divorce. A person who's been clinically depressed has wisdom to help others who are clinically depressed, and it goes on and on. Could it be that God wants you to take what you're going through and reach out and help someone else? And then the third thing we learned is that God's purpose is to make us more and more like Jesus. To make us more like his son. So let me ask you this. What might God do in and through your current difficulty or circumstance or relationship to actually cause you to be more loving, more kind, more joy-filled, more trusting, to have a deeper faith? Is it that he could use all these difficulties to sort of, chisel away some of the carnality in your heart and my heart to make us more and more like his son? I think if you'll ask yourself those questions in the midst of your pain and your difficulty, what you're going to find, like the Apostle Paul, that you can choose joy and that he will bring good out of the most difficult seasons and times in your life.
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3: At SRN News, I'm Rich Thomason in Washington. The conflict with Iran is entering a new phase as the U.S. imposes stringent economic sanctions on the Islamic Republic.
4: Treasury Secretary Scott Bessent is expected to announce the new measures at a press conference at 2 p.m. Eastern today and detail the new sanctions. This comes as Iran's currency hits a historic low. Bessent writing in the Financial Times, now we are entering the end game. At dawn begins an economic D-Day, the single greatest financial offensive ever marshaled against an adversary. Laura Winters reporting.
3: Following the collapse of U.S.-Canada trade talks over the weekend, a 50% tariff on $20 billion worth of Canadian imports has taken effect. Ottawa vows retaliation. President Trump, who says that Canada hasn't treated American farmers fairly, threatens to further expand the tariffs to include autos, auto parts, and steel. 15,000 acres charred, tens of thousands forced from their homes in Reno, Nevada, as the Hawk Fire continues burning amid bone-dry conditions. How is the economy doing? We'll find out more about that later in the week.
5: Consumer confidence data arrived Tuesday, with economists expecting another decline. On Wednesday, the government releases its preferred inflation gauge, the PCE report. It has found inflation above the Federal Reserve's 2% target. The Fed is widely expected to hold interest rates steady in September, while President Trump and Republicans focus on restoring energy stability and protecting household budgets. Ken Lorman reports.
3: It was loud and it was fast. The IndyCar Freedom 250 race through the streets of Washington, D.C. over the weekend, celebration of America's 250th birthday. On Wall Street, the Dow is up 137 points, while the Nasdaq is down 159. This is SRN News. Africa says no to abortion and no to the gay agenda.
6: At a conference in Ghana, 20 African nations signed the Charter on Family, Sovereignty, and Values. The signatories have vowed to resist efforts by Western governments and international organizations to promote abortion and the LGBT issues on the continent. John Deegan of the Society for the Protection of Unborn Children tells the Christian Post, quote, "For too long, a perverse West has been trying to force its values upon third world nations." Michael Harrington reporting.
3: The Trump administration is investigating allegations that a high school teacher in the Denver school district required students of the same sex to kiss in front of a class, and a district in Washington state displayed vials of testosterone in an LGBT Pride Month exhibit. The probes will determine whether the districts violated a federal law that gives parents the right to opt out of school evaluations on topics including sex behavior or attitudes. This is SRN News. Four states still have primaries upcoming next month.
4: Primary season is still in full swing, with voters in four states gearing up to vote in September. Massachusetts will hold its primary on Tuesday, September 1st, the following week after Labor Day on Tuesday, September 8th. New Hampshire voters will head to the polls. Then Wednesday, September 9th, Rhode Island holds its primary contests. And last but not least, Delaware will hold its primary on Tuesday, September 15th.
3: Correspondent Laura Winters. More colleges offering three-year degree programs, cutting a year off the traditional bachelor's with reduced credit. Advocates say it's a solution to the college affordability crisis, but critics worry that they will narrow what students learn too much, confuse employers, limit graduate school options, and will also create headaches in fields that require licensing at the state level. More details at srnnews.com.
7: Here's a look at your weather forecast for the Peoria area. We're expecting sunny skies today with an afternoon high of 80 degrees, dropping down to 58 overnight tonight under mostly clear skies. More sunshine on your Tuesday, mostly sunny tomorrow, high of 82, and then warming up to 86 on Wednesday under mostly sunny skies. Again today for your Monday, we're expecting sunny skies in central Illinois, a high near 80.
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10: The Lord has laid on him the iniquity of us all. Now here's the marvelous thing. When you are Christ's and Christ is yours, Christ carried your sins into his death so that you do not need to carry them into yours. That's the good news of the gospel.
11: Welcome to Open the Bible with Pastor Colin Smith. And Colin, most of us don't like to think about, let alone talk about death. But yet, as we just heard, if we do know Christ, there is good news for us.
12: Yeah, that's right. This becomes the great subject that cannot be spoken about. I mean, how false is that? Yeah. And a fear that's repressed is actually a fear that's increased. The only way to face fear is to look at it in the face and then to address it with the truth. That's what the Word of God does for us. Jesus Christ came to deliver those, the Bible says, who all their lives lived in the fear of death. Mm-hmm. Well, it's not the will of God for us to live in fear. So let's look at the triumph of the gospel as it relates to us at some point. This relates to every person. Nothing could be more important or relevant to all of us than this.
11: All right, so let's open our Bibles and join Pastor Colin in John chapter 8 as we continue the message, Dying in Your Sins.
10: Really, ultimately, only two ways in which any human being dies. We either die in our sins or we die in the Lord. Now, we really need to understand what these two things are about, right? This is too big to kind of gloss over. So let's ask this honest question today. What does it mean to die in your sins? What is that? And let me simply describe it this way. To die in your sins means to carry your sins into your death with you. That's what it means. To die in your sins means to carry your sins into your death with you. It is a terrible thing. And I'll tell you in a few moments how you can be absolutely sure it will not happen for you. Lloyd-Jones gave a compelling description of this in the message that I referred to a few moments ago. And I want to read an extended quote. I don't often do that, but I do this with great sense of purpose here today. I want you to picture then a person, and they're at the end point of life, and they're moving into death, and this person has not followed Christ and does not believe in Christ, and he doesn't know what's happening to him. He knows he's going forward. He feels he's going out. It's as if he's going into something that is strange and ahead and foreign, and he doesn't want to go, but he can't pull back. It's irresistibly pulling him in. He's dying in his sins. Listen to these words of Lloyd-Jones. He has an awful feeling that he is guilty. Suddenly, the whole of his past life flashes in front of him, and he sees that it was all wrong. All of his life, he's stifled his conscience, he's pressed it down. And suddenly, it asserts itself, and he begins to feel condemned. Worse is the fact that he is condemned in the sight of God and under the curse of God against sin. All of this comes to him now. He hadn't seen it before. But it's all clear now. The commandments he stifled and kept down begin to speak to him. Thou shalt not kill, thou shalt not steal, thou shalt not commit adultery, thou shalt love the Lord thy God and serve him only. He hasn't done it. And he's dying. And it all comes back. He's dying in his sins. He's surrounded by them. He's in the atmosphere of them. That's his position. Glimpses into the future and he sees flashes of hell and torment and misery. He's filled with a sense of remorse, hates himself for the things he's done, feels that he's been a fool. He's lived his whole life without thinking of this. And he's going out. He's going on from this present world and into an unknown future. He doesn't know where, and nothing he has lived for can help him. And And I believe Lloyd-Jones says at this point also he is given a glimpse of heaven and of glory, but realizes that he is not fit for it. It's clean, it's pure, it's light, it's holy, and he knows he wouldn't be happy there. He hasn't thought about these things. He's lived for the opposite. There is God in all his glory and all his purity, and there's all this worship. He sees it. It's wonderful. It's glorious. But he's not fit for it. And he can't go there. Friends, I cannot imagine anything more tragic than this, can you? To die in your sins. Now that leads to the obvious question, the question every one of us must ask and that I must answer clearly from the Bible for you here today. How can I be sure that that will not happen to me? That's the question. I know that I will die. Don't know when, don't know how, but what I need to know is that when it happens, I do not die in my sins. Look at what Jesus says. Do you see there in verse 21? It's very distinct. Jesus says, you will die in your sin. Singular. Singular. One sin. What is it? What is the one sin that Jesus says in verse 21 people are in danger of dying in? Well, he tells us that quite clearly in verse 24. He says, I told you that you would die in your sins, plural, for unless you believe that I am he, you will die in your sins. Unless you believe that I am he. In other words, Jesus is making it very clear here that unbelief towards Jesus Christ is the one sin that leaves you taking all your other sins into your death with you. This is the tragedy of unbelief. If you do not believe Jesus says you will die in all your other sins, unbelief is the, as it were, master sin. This is the sin that causes a person to go into death carrying all other sins with them and upon them. Now, flip that round and you get the hope of the gospel. Unbelief towards Jesus leaves you dying in your sins. Turn that around. If you believe that Jesus is the Christ, if you believe, as Jesus says, that I am he, you will not die in your sins. Now you might say, well, I thought you might say that, but I can never quite figure out why is it that this believing is so important? Does you believe the right things? No, that's not it. Look, understand this. Here's why believing is so important everywhere in the Bible. Because faith is the bond of a living union that joins you to Jesus Christ. Through faith in Jesus Christ, you become his and he becomes yours. He becomes your savior. He becomes your friend. He becomes your Lord. He becomes your master. And when you belong to him, guess what? His home is yours. He opens it to you. And there's more. You see, Jesus, the Gospels make very clear, lived a sinless life. He is the only person who has ever done this. He is the only person who ever could or ever will. But Jesus lived and died without a single sin. And the Bible tells us, therefore, that he was uniquely qualified and able to deal with the sins of others. So that when he died on the cross, the Bible tells us that he bore our sins in his own body on the tree. That was what was happening at the cross. Or as Isaiah puts it, the Lord has laid on him the iniquity of us all. Now, here's the marvelous thing. When you are Christ's and Christ is yours, Christ carried your sins into his death so that you do not need to carry them into yours. That's the good news of the gospel. They've been carried into the death of another. Christ carried your sins into his death, so you won't carry them into yours if you are Christ and Christ is yours, and that union is made through the bond of faith. So I say to you, and to everyone within the sound of this message today, believe on the Lord Jesus Christ. Give yourself to him. By faith, make him yours, receive him, embrace him, follow him. And you have his word. You will not die in your sins if Christ is yours, because Christ has taken your sins into his death. How therefore can you take them into yours? They're separated from you. That's why we sing in an old, old song that some of you will know and others may not have heard, but it's beautiful. Living, he loved me. Dying, he saved me. Buried, he carried my sins far away. He took them away. He separated them from me. He bore them. He took them into his death so that I will not take them into mine. That's the good news of the gospel for everyone who is in Jesus Christ. You'll not die in your sins if you belong to Jesus. You will die in the Lord. And we'll look at that, God willing, next week and what it means and how glorious that hope really is for every believer. But the book of Revelation just says this: blessed are they who die in the Lord. All the difference in the world.
11: 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Now, we have to pause here, but we'll get back to the message in just a moment. 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And Colin, who is this book for?
12: Well, it's really for every Christian who wants to make progress in his or her battle against sin. And that's surely got to be everyone who knows and loves the Lord Jesus Christ. You know, I think one of the greatest struggles that we have is just discouragement. And the doctrine of union with Christ is the most encouraging truth that I know in all of the Bible. Faith unites us to the Lord Jesus Christ so that his presence is in us through the Holy Spirit. And when Christ is in us, there's something of the power and the peace and the joy of the Lord Jesus that's actually in us too. And when that's the case, it makes what would have been impossible for us on our own possible because his power and his presence is with us. So getting hold of what it means to actually have Christ in us and for us to be in him, that's union with Christ, is going to be the most encouraging thing for moving forward in the battle against stubborn sins that often defeat us.
11: Well, we'd love to send you a copy of this book. 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Well, let's get back to the message. Here is Pastor Colin.
10: Now, let me deal with one very practical question by way of application before we conclude here today. What can you say to a friend or to a loved one who is not a Christian and is drawing near to the point of death? It's a very practical question. This is one of the most difficult moments for any Christian. Here is a person you care about deeply, a family member, a long-standing business colleague, or a friend, and you know that they have not believed in Christ, and they have not been following him. You feel that you should say something. He's going to die. But you really find it very difficult to know where to begin. And this is the most sensitive and the most delicate of all situations. And probably every one of us here will face that situation at some point, and you probably have already. What would you say? Well, we're all dependent on the Holy Spirit to prompt us in times like these. But we're also to be guided by the Scriptures. And I want to suggest to you very simply that you could begin with these words of Jesus, and you could, with great profit, say something like this. You could say with compassion and with affection, "My friend, soon you are going to be in another world." And Jesus said, "I am the light of the world. Whoever follows me will not be in darkness, but will have the light of life." That'd be a great place to begin. And you could say, you know, there is another world that is very dark because Christ is not there. And you could say there is another world that is full of love and joy and peace because Christ is its light. And you could say, "I so long and I have so long prayed that you would be there." And you could say, because this is a moment to be honest, "I know that you've not followed Christ in your life and you have not believed, but I want to say to you, it is not too late to change even now." You could say, "Christ died, my friend, for sinners like us." Like us. And you could ask Christ to have mercy on you as I ask Christ to have mercy on me. Ask him to forgive you and to cleanse him. Tell him that he died for sinners and you're a sinner who needs saving. You could tell your friend, "Christ carried sins into his death, so that you would not need to carry yours into your death." And you could say, "Would you like to pray to Jesus Christ and to ask him to have mercy on your soul?" And I could tell you stories about folks who have turned to Jesus Christ at the last moment of life. You know a great one from the Bible, of course, with the thief on the cross. A comment that was made on that story that always stays with me whenever I think of it. You know, two thieves on the cross here. One dies in his sins, one dies in the Lord. One was saved that none may despair, the other was lost that none may presume. And so my very last word to you here today is simply this. Do not put off closing in faith with Jesus Christ for another time. If you're young, it's so easy to say, "Oh, well, yeah, this is stuff that's for years ahead." Well, you don't know that. And nor do you know that your own heart will be open years from now. You're under the sound of the Word of God now. The Holy Spirit is at work in hearts now. Today, if you hear his voice, if in any sense you're connecting with the things of eternity, can you not see that the Lord Jesus Christ is drawing you to respond to faith in him today? So I want to give you these words in closing that you could use right now as a prayer in which you close in faith with Jesus Christ, some words to make this your own. They're the words of an old hymn. Some of you will know them very well, where Jesus is described as the Rock of Ages. Rock of ages, cleft for me. Let me hide myself in thee. Let the water and the blood from thy riven side that flowed, putting your faith in Jesus who died for you, be of sin the double cure. cleanse me from its guilt and its power. And if you will close with Jesus Christ in faith today, and if you will become his follower, you give yourself to him and he embraces you, then when the moment of your death comes, you'll be able to say these words from the same hymn. When I draw this fleeting breath, and when my eyelids close in death, when I soar to worlds unknown and I see you on your judgment throne, then rock of ages cleft for me, let me hide myself in thee.
11: What a powerful way for us to wrap up today's message, dying in your sins. And as Pastor Colin has kind of called that question today, what would happen to you in eternity if you were to die today? I hope that's caused you to stop and to think about that. And if you do know Christ, to be grateful for the gift of salvation that he gives to us. And if you don't know Christ, I hope this causes you to think about what you want your eternity to be. If you want to know that you'll spend your eternity with him, I'd encourage you to contact us. We have staff members who would love to talk with you about this. Call us at 1-877-OPEN-365. That's 1-877-673-6365. 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It is your generosity that allows us to bring you Pastor Cullen's teaching each day. And as you give a gift to Open the Bible this month, we want to say thank you by sending you a copy of a book written by Brad Weatherall called Saved to Sin No More. And Colin, who is Brad Weatherall and why should we read this book?
12: Well, you know, I've often said that we should choose books not by the title, but by the author. And the reason for that, of course, is that when you read a book, you're actually reading a person. You're reading what has come out of that person. So who has written a book is really very, very important. And I'm just so glad to have the opportunity to introduce Brad Weatherall. His name may not be widely known. He is my successor as the senior pastor of the Orchard Evangelical Free Church. I've served that church for 30 years. I've worked with Brad for more than 15. I stepped down from being the senior pastor just over a year ago to focus full-time on the ministry of Open the Bible. And so Brad is someone that I feel very, very close to and very, very confident in. He has a deep, authentic walk with the Lord. That's always the first thing you want to know about someone who you're going to read. He has a wonderful gift of preaching and a wonderful gift of writing. This is his first book, and he's chosen to write on a subject that he studied very deeply, and it's this wonderful truth of union with Christ. I think this, Steve, may be the most important and least understood doctrine in all of the Bible. People often kind of look a bit quizzical. Union with Christ, what's that? Well, folks are going to love this compelling and clear introduction to what I think is one of the most encouraging truths in all of the Christian life.
11: Well, the book is called Saved to Sin No More: How Union with Christ Empowers a Life of Holiness. 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For Pastor Colin Smith, I'm Steve Hiller. 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How do you interact with a person who's hostile to the gospel? 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
13: 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For the Colson Center, I'm John Stone Street. A search for study Bibles at the Christian Book Distributors website yields over 2,600 results. Though Bibles published with attached notes date all the way back to at least the 1500s, it was beginning in the 20th century that the practice exploded. So today, virtually every theological tradition, every demographic, vocation, cultural perspective, preacher, influencer, from teen girls to firefighters to duck hunters, all have a study Bible just for them. As Stephen Nichols has explained when reviewing the massive number of study Bibles on the market today, and I quote, "All except the Geneva Bible date from the 20th and 21st centuries. It would not be a stretch to speak of the century spanning from 1917 to the present as the century of the study Bible." Now, is this a good thing? Of course, on one hand, scholarly notes make the truths of the Bible more accessible to more people, especially to more believers. And that's great value. There's incredible value, in fact, in seeing the text in its full literary, historical, and theological context. Like iron sharpening iron, we all benefit when we can benefit from the knowledge of fellow Christians, especially those who have the gifts for study and for teaching. On the other hand, it's certainly not uncommon for study Bibles to contain far more notes than the biblical text. For example, the current edition of the Life Application Study Bible is 3,264 pages. And it's common for readers to get so distracted by all the extra resources that we end up losing track of what is God's actual word. In the process, we read far more about the Bible than we read the Bible itself. And the hyper-specific study Bibles carry an even greater danger. After all, if each of us is reading a narrowly tailored version of Scripture to us, woman's Bible, a teen's Bible, a teacher's Bible, a butcher, baker, candlestick maker's Bible, we can see God's Word as being the key to our own personal Jesus. God's Word is for God's people as a whole, together, not just for individuals living atomistic lives. In A Practical Guide to Culture, Brett Kunkel and I provided principles for how to read the Bible. In it, I suggested only reading study notes after reading the text of the Bible itself. Why? Well, it's simply because it's a posture, one that puts first things first. While tools such as commentaries and scholarly aids can certainly get us closer to the Word of God, they're not an end in and of themselves. And we also suggest reading it together with others. That's primarily the task given to the church, but too often space that could be given to hearing together the Word of God is given instead to other things like extended music or preaching. Those are both very, very good things, but again, it's a matter of putting first things first. The Bible speaks to the redemptive power of God's Word throughout the Old and New Testaments. The prophet Isaiah said that God's Word would never return empty. It will accomplish that which He purposes. And the prophet Jeremiah said he loved God's word so much he ate them and that they consisted of his joy and heart's delight. Throughout Scripture, we're told it's through God's word that the world was created, that the creation is sustained, that new life is imparted, that spiritual growth takes place, that Satan is defeated, that judgment is delivered. In other words, God's word is not just a book of helpful moral teachings. It's the book that defines reality, the book that transforms people and changes cultures and can even change the future of nations. Yes, the Bible's a book, but it's not just a book. It's the revealed truth of God, the self-revelation of the Creator of the universe, by which He explains to us His world and His work, and within that brings us life and salvation. For the Colson Center, I'm John Stone Street with Breakpoint. Today's Breakpoint was co-authored with Andrew Carrico. And for more resources or to share this commentary with more people, go to colsoncenter.org/radio.
7: Here's a look at your weather forecast for the Peoria area. We're expecting sunny skies today with an afternoon high of 80 degrees, dropping down to 58 overnight tonight under mostly clear skies. More sunshine on your Tuesday, mostly sunny tomorrow, high of 82, and then warming up to 86 on Wednesday under mostly sunny skies. Again today for your Monday, we're expecting sunny skies in central Illinois, a high near 80.
8: 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And tonight on Turning Point, David Jeremiah considers the tongue's amazing capacity and the conclusion of Power Up Your Words, the Power of the Tongue, at 6 p.m. this evening.
11: 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Hi, I'm Dave Zanotti of the Public Square. 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
1: Jordan St. Cyr fires on WBNH. Donna Leland here on your Monday. Was it a good Sunday? We went to church and I got to tell the kids the story of Moses. And we went through the plagues. And it just reminded me that God specifically chose those particular plagues because he was addressing the things that the Egyptians were worshiping. Right? The Nile. They worship that. They worship the sun. So he shut it in darkness. Frogs and the flies. They worship flies. You can still find evidence of that in some of the diggings. So, yeah, he goes right after it, and he pinpointed exactly what they were worshiping and showed them that it's of nothing. And he does that to us, dear friend. Even today, we can find ourselves worshiping and thinking of things that will meet our needs, and they don't. And in his mercy and love and kindness, he brings that to our awareness. Here's 10th Avenue North.

That's Selah on WBNH on the mountain. Looks like we're going to be in a beautiful rut, so to speak, as far as the weather goes, in the low 80s during the day and in the 60s overnight. That's going to be the rinse and repeat on sunny skies, which is beautiful. A chance of rain doesn't come in until sometime Saturday night. So hopefully our barbecue will be perfect. So far, it looks like a gorgeous Saturday, but we'll keep our eye on the sky. So yeah, we're resting. It's kind of nice not being in the 90s. It's going to feel good. Here's Poets and Prophets.

0: What are you hungry for right now? I'm Lena Ebujamra, and this is Today's Single Christian. Ever find yourself hungry and can't figure out what to eat? You open the fridge and find food, but never quite exactly what you want. You sit down to a meal while your mind is fixed on every other kind of food but that meal. When we struggle with hunger, our problem is not that we have nothing to eat, but that we want something else to eat. God has given us His manna day after day, but it's onions and leeks that we want. It's quail we yearn for. We're sick and tired of manna, bored with the same old daily bread. 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

Josiah Queen, Demons. I looked at our day sponsor list, and there is a lot of open space all throughout the month of September, October, November, December. Day sponsor is taking on a full day of broadcasting, and it's a nice way to remember a birthday, a loved one, memorial to someone. It's just a celebratory day, and if that's something you'd like to do, just let Carla know. 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
1: In 2003, Frank Solich was fired as head coach of the Nebraska Cornhuskers football team after a 9-3 season. A late loss kept Nebraska out of the Big 12 title game, and despite finishing with a win, Solich was dismissed before the bowl game. By every metric, his tenure was successful. He went 58-19, never had a losing season, won a Big 12 title, and finished in the top 10 three times, more wins in his first six seasons than even Bob Devaney or Tom Osborne. Solich later took over as the Ohio Bobcats football coach and turned them into one of the most consistent programs in their conference. That reminds us of Genesis 30. Jacob worked faithfully for a dishonest boss, Laban, yet God prospered Jacob anyway. Laban even admitted God was blessing him because of Jacob. Here's the lesson. God honors faithfulness. Even in difficult circumstances, he can bless his people. God will honor those who honor him.
0: Visit KingdomSports.online.
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3: With SRN News, I'm Bob Agnew in Washington. Treasury Secretary Scott Bessent will hold a press conference today to announce his sanctions against Iran that he described as the greatest campaign of coordinated economic isolation in the history of the world.
4: The United States appears ready to issue new sanctions against Iran to pressure the regime. Treasury Secretary Scott Bessent writing in the Financial Times, President Donald Trump and the overwhelming might of our military have significantly dismantled Iran's military capabilities and weakened its nuclear program. Now we are entering the endgame. At dawn begins an economic D-Day, the single greatest financial offensive ever marshaled against an adversary.
3: That is correspondent Laura Winters. Meanwhile, Iran's foreign ministry says today that Tehran will respond harshly to the expanded sanctions, including measures against countries it sees as cooperating with Washington. Commercial shipping through the Strait of Hormuz is increasing, signaling that Iran's ability to control the vital waterway may be slipping away.
5: More than 80% of liquid cargoes reportedly used an Oman-backed internationally authorized route that Iran rejects or traveled with tracking systems disabled. Ships are using the U.S.-backed Omani route to bypass Iran's transit fee demands while hugging Oman's coast and disabling tracking systems to reduce the risk of Iranian interference, a security approach backed by the Trump administration. The increase includes oil tankers, a development that could ease supply concerns and put downward pressure on energy prices. John Scott reporting.
3: The Trump administration is taking emergency action it says will expand gasoline supplies and lower prices at the gas pump. Starting September 1st, the EPA will temporarily allow E10 gasoline to be sold with a higher vapor pressure limit that effectively ends federal summer blend restrictions early. This is SRN News. Looking at the age of people in your church congregation, is yours multi-generational? Correspondent Michael Harrington has a report.
6: According to a new poll from Lifeway Research, 78% of America's Protestant pastors say yes, their congregation includes active members from all generations. 91% of the folks in the pew agree. The survey also finds the larger a church is, the more likely that its pastor reports it is multi-generational. Younger clergymen are also more likely to tell Lifeway that their congregation has good representation across all age groups. Michael Harrington reporting.
3: A coalition of Jewish organizations from seven nations says 2025 was the deadliest year for anti-Semitic violence this century. The J7 Large Communities Task Force Against Anti-Semitism reports that 20 people were murdered for being Jewish last year in the seven countries it looks at. This is SRN News. The UK's Prime Minister has arrived in Kiev for talks with other international leaders as Ukraine marks Independence Day.
7: UK Prime Minister Andy Burnham has arrived in Kiev, where he's expected to meet President Volodymyr Zelensky. He'll also co-chair a meeting with the so-called Coalition of the Willing alongside other international leaders.
8: Good morning.
7: Burnham was seen stepping off a train at Kiev railway station and greeted by Ukrainian officials, including Foreign Minister Andriy Sybiha.
3: The bodies of five people were found on a rural property outside of Portland, and authorities said on Sunday it was being investigated as a quintuple homicide. The Washington County Sheriff's Office said authorities initially responded early Saturday to reports of a vehicle fire at the property in Forest Grove, Oregon. That's about 30 miles west of downtown Portland. You'll find more of these stories at srnnews.com.
8: Here's a look at your weather forecast for the Peoria area. We're expecting sunny skies today with an afternoon high of 80 degrees, dropping down to 58 overnight tonight under mostly clear skies. More sunshine on your Tuesday, mostly sunny tomorrow, high of 82, and then warming up to 86 on Wednesday under mostly sunny skies. Again today for your Monday, we're expecting sunny skies in central Illinois, a high near 80.
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12: If anyone would come after me, what did he say? Let him deny himself, take up his cross. Now, I understand in our context, your cross probably won't look like Peter's. You won't be probably skewered by your coworkers and stripped naked and crucified upside down in the parking lot of your office. That probably won't happen, okay? But are you willing to incur the ridicule for the sake of the gospel?

0: welcome to Focal Point with author and pastor Mike Fabares. I'm your host, Dave Drewy. You know, when we're mocked or criticized for doing the right thing, we tend to feel discouraged. We might even feel like giving up altogether. Well, today, Mike Fabares provides some biblical encouragement for our fight with sin. He'll shed some light on the doubts we have when the Christian life gets hard. We're in Hebrews chapter 12, and now let's join Pastor Mike with today's message called Reconsidering How Hard We're Willing to Fight.
1: We've been looking in Hebrews chapter 12 at the calling for us to fight sin, to say no to temptation and say yes to what is right. And it starts to get pretty personal in verse number 4, because it kind of makes us feel bad. It almost feels like a backhanded insult, like, well, you know what, you just kind of, you're a minor leaguer. Here's what he says, Hebrews chapter 12, verse number 4. He summarizes what we've been talking about. He says, in your struggle against sin, you haven't resisted to the point of shedding your blood. I mean, it's kind of like, come on, look at you. You don't even have any blisters yet. Where's the signs of your struggle to really say no to sin and say yes to what is right? I don't really think you compared the guys we just read about in chapter 11. Be good for us to look at those again real quick. We get this rapid fire list of people, and he says things like this, verse 32. What more shall I say? I don't have time to tell of Gideon or Barak, Samson, Jephthah, David, Samuel, or the prophets. There's a mouthful. A lot of people who did some amazing things for God, who through faith, they conquered kingdoms. You want to talk about stepping out of the crowd and being distinctive and an ability to follow God and say, I'm going to do whatever it takes. Oh, they administered justice. When the calling came, they stepped up. Oh, they're not perfect, right? They're not Jesus Christ. I get it. But man, they sure showed that they were willing to follow, even at great personal cost. And speaking of that, middle of verse 33, sometimes their commitment to do what's right, it landed them in places like the lion's den. After that list, he says, being surrounded by such a great cloud of witnesses, come on, let us run with endurance the race set before us. Let's cast off everything that hinders us and the sin that so easily entangles us. And then he says, last week we saw it, look at Christ. He was willing to go to the cross. Talk about shedding blood for the sake of doing what's right. He could have wimped out in the garden, but he didn't. He said, I'll do the right thing. I'll go. I'll be crucified. And now he says, what about you guys? Back to you again. How about your struggle against sin? Your commitment to do the right thing? Oh, that's right. You don't have any scars. It hadn't really cost you a whole lot. Before you throw up your hands and say, well, you know, that's because we're living in a time that's really not hostile to the gospel. I think you'll find there's a lot that we could do to really distinctively stand up for truth that probably would cost us. As a matter of fact, it's the cost that often keeps our mouths shut. It's the pain. It's the ridicule. It's the people looking away from us when we walk into the office, and we don't want to distinguish ourselves that way. Oh, and I know maybe they're not throwing us in prison yet. How far are you willing to go to do the right thing? Are you willing to pay a little bit more of a price? Well, there's two sides to it, and there's two words here that you should circle and underline. They're the verbs that help us understand what this fight is all about. The word that's translated struggle is at the end of the verse. It's the last word in this 8-word verse. Okay, and the word resisted in the second part of the verse is at the beginning of the verse. And he's talking about the fact that there's been no blood spilt in your resistance, right? And then the last word he talks about is struggle. So let's take them in order, which for us will seem like we're turning the verse upside down, but really we're putting it right side up, okay? First word that I want us to look at, the first component of this, is the word resisted. You haven't resisted to the point of shedding blood. That is a very defensive word. It's a word that is really elaborated on. It's the most colorful use of this word in the Greek New Testament. The standard word that we usually see is a word called histemi, and histemi is the word to stand. Stand up to it. Stand firm. Do everything to stand firm against the schemes of the devil. Stand, histemi. He adds a compound at the front of this word, antihistemi. It's not antihistamine, by the way, just so you know. Antihistemi. Sounds the same, but it has no relation. Antihistamine, stand against. One word he compounds is stand against it. It's not like, don't just stand firm. It's like lean your shoulder into it, put the shield up, and make sure that when sin's lure and the pressure of sin keeps knocking you back, that you're standing firm. Sin, according to this passage, is like a force that is being put upon me, and I have to stand against it. So the first part of this whole thing, this fight against sin, is a defensive posture. And the question for us is, how hard are we resisting it? Number two on your outline, let's just at least say, because our spiritual forefathers did a better job at this, let's at least say this: we need to step up the resistance. There needs to be a harder resistance in our life to the draw of sin. That is reminiscent of the call of Christ. If anyone would come after me, let him deny himself, take up his cross, and follow me. There's this pain involved. There is this sense that if you're going to follow me and do the right thing, there will be a sacrifice. It will be difficult, and you need to offer yourself as a living sacrifice. And again, this is the theme of our series, holy and pleasing to God. And do not conform any longer to the pattern of this world. Do you see that? There's the defensive posture. Do not conform any longer to the pattern of the world. That is such a descriptive phrase. As J.B. Phillips said, and many people quote it, but it's a good way to put this verse. He said, do not let the world pour you into its mold, right? And that's a good way to put it. We've got to fight the pressure of the world to have it be like it. There's a defensive posture there. Compromise and sin, it's constantly pressing in on us. You cannot relax. The world's trying to press you into a mold. And if you want to personify this even further, you might want to jot down and study sometimes James chapter 4. James chapter 4 could not be more poignant in this point. It calls being conformed to the world, it analogizes it with the adulteress's enticement. Okay? Picture that. And if that brings up some passages in Scripture, it should bring up the first few chapters of the book of Proverbs, as the fatherly wisdom to the son is, don't give in to the enticement of the adulteress. Her lips, they'll drip like honey. She'll say things to flatter you and flirt with you, but do not go down to her house. She'll stand in the doorway and she'll look so good. Don't go there. Fight it. Fight it. And the Bible says that worldliness is like that draw and enticement of the adulteress. And by the way, that may be the temptation you're facing, not in some kind of illustrative way, but in reality. God wants you to fight it, see? It may not be adultery, it could be materialism. Fight it. Do not give in to the lure. Because the lure and the enticement of worldliness is like the adulteress saying, come on, it's better over here. It's more fun over here. You deserve more. You deserve better. Oh, God wouldn't want you to deny yourself. He wouldn't want you to feel deprived. And whatever your temptation is, it is like that river that's pulling you downstream. Fight to walk against traffic. You have to. The Bible says it is our calling. And if you want the specifics, sometime go to Ephesians chapter 6 and reread the armor of God. You know the passage. Put on the full armor of God so that you can take your stand against the devil's schemes. Okay, our struggle is not just against flesh and blood. That's not really it. It's about the powers of this world and this system and the spiritual forces behind it that are trying to draw us into a pattern that is ungodly. Fight it. Push against it. And the armor of God, you remember that? The belt of truth, breastplate of righteousness, shoes of gospel, firmly fitted, shield of faith, helmet of salvation, right? Sword of the word of God. And then after that, he doesn't even analogize this one, and pray at all times, right? That's a great list. And if you want to fight the draw, you want to know what your defensive, you know, weapons are, they're there in that text. You got to fight off this stuff. We're lightweights. And if we start complaining about how hard it feels and how much it costs us and the deprivation of my appetites and my desires, just remember, we haven't really gone very far in our fight. We haven't shed blood yet, our striving against sin. Step up the resistance. God wants us to resist, even if it costs us the shedding of our blood. May not make sense. I get it, right? We think God would much rather have us, you know, healthy and alive and in all of our relationships. Not so. He wants us to be uncompromising. There's another side to this, and it comes first in our text, but it's really the last word of the sentence in verse number 4. It's translated in our Bibles, a struggle. We have a struggle. Now, I know the context is all about this sin, but sin in that case, it seems like it's almost a reiteration of resistance, but it's really not. Okay, there's more to it than just say no to temptation and the drift of being slammed into a template or a mold of the world. It's more than that. As a matter of fact, this word is a word that is used usually in the context of athletics, of someone driving toward a goal. And you may have heard me preach on this word before, and it's fun to say, so I'll say it again. Agonizomai. Do you remember that word? Agonizomai. It's a great Greek word used in classical Greek for the person that's driving, the runner driving for the tape. In our context, the football player pushing hard for the end zone. That's the picture, right? Agonizomai. We get the English word agony from it. Agony. Agonizomai. And the Bible says that our quest to do the right thing not only has the defensive component of leaning our shoulder against the temptation and the draw of sin, but it's got this other component to it, like a football player driving to the end zone, like a runner just pressing on toward the tape. There is this offensive component to it. And I love, too, this, again, the vocabulary of Hebrews is so great. He even compounds this one. It's the concept of anti-agonizomai. Just drive hard against whatever you have to strive toward the goal. Because a lot of people look at sanctification and our fight against sin as purely a defensive one. But if it's purely a defensive one, you do recognize that the price tag is not the largest on the defensive side. It's the largest on the offensive side. In other words, if you're saying, well, I'm trying not to fall into all those sins and I'm trying to say no to temptation and I have to tell my coworkers, well, I can't do that and I'm not going to do that. I won't go there with you and I won't say those things. That's one side. And they may go, oh, this crazy, you know, Christian guy. That's one side of it. That's a defensive side. Is there a price tag to that? Yes. There's deprivation inside. There's some ridicule and jeering on the outside. But you don't want to know why they burn people at the stake? It's not because they didn't go to parties with them. You realize that, right? They weren't crucifying Jesus because he wouldn't go drinking with them. That wasn't the point. They crucified Jesus. Let me show it to you. John chapter 3. Here's why. They crucified Christ not because of his defense against sin. It was because of his offense against sin. It was because he came to proclaim the truth. And here's what John chapter 3 says about this. Remember those famous verses in verse 16? A lot of us, this is the first verse we ever learned. Look at 17 and 18. Those are familiar verses. He says this in the vernacular of our language. We often say the bottom line is, and in Greek it's the verb krino, and it's translated here. You know, the final judgment is, the verdict is this. The bottom line of all of this, Christ coming into the world, is this. Verse 19, John 3:19. Light has come into the world. Here it comes, it's shining brightly, John 3:19. But men love darkness instead of light. Why? Because their deeds were evil. Here's another way to say it, verse 20. Everyone who does evil, underline these three words, hates the light. They hate it, they don't like it. And they will not come into the light for fear that his deeds will be exposed. They crucified Christ and they burned John Huss and they burned Tyndale, not because they wouldn't party with them. They burned them because they were out there saying, you may not like it, but here's what God says, and here's what God wants done. They held up the truth. Okay? Number three on your outline, we not only need to step up the resistance. Number three, we need to step out to make a difference. That's part of what it means to be sanctified. It's not just fighting the battles against temptation. It's fighting the battle of the temptation of cowardice. It's fighting the battle of the temptation of timidity. And that, inverted, is an offensive move. That's going in and saying, you know what, I got to confront you on this because this just isn't right. It's going out there and holding up the light of the truth in dark places. As Paul said to the Philippians, you're going to shine like bright stars in a dark and perverse generation. And the darker it is, the brighter you shine. And the brighter you shine in a dark and perverse generation, the more persecution you'll have. It's going to happen. And it's happening more and more right now. There are things that I have to think three times about before I say them on this platform because I know it's being recorded and I know it's being broadcast across the country. Because there's coming a time in our country where I will be jailed because of the things that I say from this platform. And all I'm trying to do is talk about what this book says clearly and forthrightly. And there are preachers all over the place that don't even want to talk about half the book anymore because it gets them in trouble. Same thing's going to happen in your workplace. You could lose your job over it. It'll no longer just be, well, I think he's kind of a little of the crazy religious guy in our office. You may lose your expense account, your company car, and your pension over this issue of saying, I'm going to stand up for what's right. It's no longer about, I'm just not going to compromise. It's about, I'm going to stand up for truth. It will cost you and your family. According to Matthew chapter 10, it can turn a mother-in-law against her daughter-in-law. It can take families and it can polarize those families. Not because you just won't go out with them and compromise, but because you're going to stand up for what's right. You want to talk about being lightweights versus being a heavyweight. You want to talk about T-ball versus Major League Baseball. It's more about the offense than it is about the defense. It is about the agonizomai of running toward the goal line and not just trying to protect the football, but driving the football forward. Jesus said, though, there'll be a price tag attached. Jesus said it so well in Matthew chapter 5. Let me turn you here real quickly. Matthew chapter 5, Sermon on the Mount. He says, the problem is if your whole commitment to Christ is a defensive commitment to say no to temptation, then what good are you here on earth? That's really the bottom line. In other words, if your whole thing is, I just want to be godly and not commit any sins, I don't want to do any of the wrong, I don't want to transgress any of the rules, then God might as well kill you this week, take you to heaven where you can live righteously for eternity. But he's leaving you on the planet for a reason. Why? Because he wants you to make a difference. Because you are, verse 13, supposed to be the salt of the earth. You're supposed to make a positive impact. You're not just supposed to avoid the wrong. You're supposed to move forward the truth of the Bible in the world. Matthew 5, 13, you're the salt of the earth. But if salt loses its saltiness, how can it be made salty again? You don't put sand on your popcorn, am I right? That's no good. Why would I want that? A little gritty sand. And hey, pour some sand. I know it's not that. It doesn't, well, I don't have, there's no taste to it, but put it on there. Salt has to be salty or it's just sand, right? It's no good. And the Bible says, if you lose your saltiness, look at the second half of verse 13, it is no longer good for anything except let's find a place to throw it out. And yeah, so it gets stepped on, doesn't really matter because it was really no good for its intended purpose. And if that didn't work for you, the analogy of light comes back here again. Verse 14, you're the light of the world. And a city, if it's filled with lights at nighttime, it cannot be hidden. You're going to see it. It's impossible to hide that. Neither do people on a small scale where you could. It doesn't make any sense. You certainly shouldn't. You shouldn't cover up light. Verse 15, neither do people light a lamp and then put it under a bowl. God has inflamed your heart for the truth. He wants you now to shine. That's the point. You wouldn't hide that under a bowl. Instead, you would want to put that in a prominent place to shine. Put it on a stand so that it can give light to everyone in your office, in your cul-de-sac, in your family. He doesn't want you to be timid. He wants you to step out and shine. That's the point, verse 16. In the same way, let your light shine before men. What is that? Smile? Did you get my teeth whitened, right? Learn to bat my eyes and be nice, right? Here's the definition of shining before men. Are you ready? So that they may see your, what is it? Good deeds. It's not about just saying no to sin, avoiding sin. It's about doing good things. And the world's not going to crucify you for helping old ladies cross the street. That's not what we're talking about. Okay? We're talking about the kinds of good deeds that shine the truth of the gospel, the truth of God's word into places that are dark. And this is not a license to be purposefully, you know, kind of the office jerk. That's not what we're saying, right? Just be as annoying as you can be, right? That's not what this is trying to say. We should be shrewd about our Christian lives, but you ought to stand up for the truth. Does your people you hang out with all week, do they really know you're Christians? I'm not just talking about your friends. Do your coworkers know that you're Christians? Do your coworkers know that not only are you committed to Christ, which means you don't do some things with them, do they know by what you say that you represent the truth? The Bible says the church is supposed to be, talk about a city set on the hill, the pillar and foundation of the truth. But individually, you go to work and you are now to be salt and light. That's a stepping out, and that does cost. And the more our culture and our country continues to slide, the more it will be that you will be distinguished in righteousness and have to pay an increasing cost for that. Hey, in your struggle against sin, hey, in your resistance against it, in your agonizomai to move the truth forward, you haven't shed any blood yet. So let's not complain about the splinter. Let's be willing to take up the cross. Let's be willing to say, okay, God, you've called me to this and I'm going to do it. Jesus' call to the disciples was just that. If anyone would come after me, what did he say? Let him deny himself, take up his cross. Now, I understand in our context, your cross probably won't look like Peter's. You won't be probably skewered by your coworkers and stripped naked and crucified upside down in the parking lot of your office. That probably won't happen, okay? But are you willing to incur the jeers, the ridicule, the talking behind your back? Maybe even for the sake of righteousness, would you be willing to let the chips fall wherever they may, even if it relates to your livelihood for the sake of the gospel?
2: Well, that's just not wise, Pastor Mike. That's just not wise.
1: Okay? Well, then you're calling the whole of the Christian church and you're calling the whole of biblical history pretty much a bunch of foolish people that should have just been more diplomatic about their Christian lives. Come on, really? I think we're the lightweights. I know we have, as C.S. Lewis said, a chronological snobbery. And we think, well, you know, if I were William Tyndale, I probably would have worked out a better way to get the buy. They probably would have liked me. I'm the employee of the month this month, you know. Really? Maybe their commitment to truth outshines yours. Maybe it's okay for us to feel a little inferiority for an hour and let that resonate for an entire week, because it might motivate us to apply ourselves a little bit more. Not trying to create a martyr's complex in you, okay? Not trying to do that. I'm just trying to get us to the place of saying, I'm willing to take up my cross, especially in light of what Christ has done for us. It's an old hymn. It wasn't even ever really super popular, but it was called Take Up Thy Cross. Maybe you remember it. Third verse read this way: Take up thy cross and follow me. I hear the blessed Savior call. How can I make a lesser sacrifice when he has given his all? Just a great simple truth. He says, take up thy cross and follow me. I hear the blessed Savior call. How can I make a lesser sacrifice when he has given his all? Christ's cross was bloody. It was cruel. It was humiliating. And I'm thinking, in light of what he's done to take our sins and blot it out, am I ready to take up my cross, which is really small in comparison? My spiritual forefathers, the big leaguers of the Christian life, they've given a whole lot more than I have. Can I go a little further this week? Am I willing to be deprived of fulfilling my appetites? Am I ready to say I'm going to do the right thing and stand up for what's right, even if it costs me? It could cost me my job, could cost me a relationship, but I'm going to let the chips fall. Step out and make a difference this week in light of what Christ has done for us.
0: 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And the Focal Point app is another great listening option. It carries the whole sermon series with you, so a quiet moment to listen is never far away. Now, here's why we're pairing today's study with a book called Sinners in the Hands of a Good God by David Klotfelter. Most of us have felt small standing before a holy God, and plenty of teaching stops right there. Klotfelter pushes deeper. He walks through Scripture holding two things together that we're tempted to separate: the real seriousness of sin and the real unshakable goodness of the God who saves sinners anyway. 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Well, I'm Dave Drewy. Coming up tomorrow, we'll begin a lesson on re-examining the nature of the church and gain a better understanding of God's loving discipline. 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
3: 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God's Word promises it'll never return void. 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We'll see you then.
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4: How many times this week have you heard about the Democrat Socialists of America? Hi, this is Dave Zanotti. Is it time to panic? Let's talk today on the public square. I don't know, sometimes panic might seem like the right response. I'm not sure this would be one of those times. It is certainly time to be frustrated, to consider that we would have in the United States of America, in this era, within a lifetime, of burying the greatest generation that fought overseas and fought worldwide in a world war to deliver this planet from the tyranny of the Death Eaters, of the socialists, and the totalitarians throughout World War II, then the Korean War, then the Cold War. To think that we would now have people who are proudly campaigning for public office, for national office, as socialists, it seems like it's a nightmare we desperately need to awaken from. It seems hard to believe. Now, it's not to say that these folks don't have rights to do it. They do. And it's often common for revolutionaries to take the rights that a society affords them to use those rights as a platform upon which to deconstruct the civilization that they want to oppose, that they want to tear down. And that's clearly what the Democrat socialists are doing right now, what Bernie Sanders has been doing for his entire life, and what his disciples are doing right now across the country. They want to use the civil liberties afforded to them through our Declaration and our Constitution to destroy this republic. But is that time to panic, or is there a better response? Well, I think there is a better response, and the first one would be to pray. Now you say, well, I'd like to get past that and do more. We'll talk more about that tomorrow. But we first pray. This is Dave Zanotti on the Public Square. Thanks for listening.
5: Who are you taking advice from? I'm Chuck Bentley with My Money Life from Crown. The people we listen to have a profound impact on the way we handle money. In 2 Chronicles 24, King Joash faithfully followed God for many years under the guidance of Jehoiada the priest. Under his tutelage, he made wise decisions and led the nation well. Then his priest died, and Joash began listening to the people around him. Their influence led to destructive choices. The nation abandoned the Lord and suffered terrible consequences. It's a powerful reminder that peers either strengthen our stewardship or they undermine it. If we surround ourselves with people who encourage debt, materialism, status, and reckless spending, it's easy to adopt those habits ourselves. Peer pressure doesn't disappear after high school. It simply becomes more sophisticated. It impacts our choice for clothes, cars, vacations, and lifestyle. Proverbs 13:20 says, "Walk with the wise and become wise, for a companion of fools suffers harm." That's true financially as well as spiritually. 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Because the wrong peers can lead to financial destruction. 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Now, I invite you to come join us in Knoxville, Tennessee, September the 10th through the 12th for Crown's 50th anniversary. 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
6: Here's a look at your weather forecast for the Peoria area. We're expecting sunny skies today with an afternoon high of 80 degrees, dropping down to 58 overnight tonight under mostly clear skies. More sunshine on your Tuesday, mostly sunny tomorrow, high of 82, and then warming up to 86 on Wednesday under mostly sunny skies. Again today for your Monday, we're expecting sunny skies in central Illinois, a high near 80.
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10: In Exodus 35, we read about Israel building a tabernacle. As they did so, God wanted them to keep their stewardship and their worship in close connection. We've learned about a community project, a volunteer project, and a worshipful project. Today, more aspects of this combination. From the Moody Church in Chicago, this is Running to Win with Dr. Erwin Lutzer, whose clear teaching helps us make it across the finish line. We're now in part four in a series on managing God's gifts, specifically how worship happens. Pastor, I think many people view worship as something done in church, not something you would do in an ancient day Habitat for Humanity effort.
11: You know, Dave, the Bible is very clear that all that we do, whether in word and deed, it be done to the glory of God. And that also, of course, is worship. Now, there is a place for corporate worship, and worship specifically is to give thanks to God, to honor and praise Him. But yes, we can do that in our work as well. So from that standpoint, all of life, really, can be lived under the banner of worship. I'm so glad for all those who have joined us today, because I believe that this message is going to be instructive. I think it's going to be helpful. And also, I want to stress that we are coming to the end of the month, and this is a very special month because we have a matching gift offer. What that means is any gift that you give will be matched. What an opportunity. And in return, we also want to give you a thank you, and I'll be mentioning a special premium for all those of you who contribute.
12: The idea of approaching God with an empty hand was unthinkable. I mean, you're coming into the presence where God dwells in the Old Testament sanctuary. You're coming where the cloud of glory has come, and you have nothing to bring to God? Unthinkable. Now, of course, here at the church, as we mentioned a moment ago, we do not expect those who are visiting to give or those who are our guests. But for those who are a part of what God is doing and Moody Church is your church home, I want you to know that giving is not only a privilege and an opportunity, it is an act of worship. It is me saying, God, this is the gift that I present to you today. In fact, I've served in churches or preached in churches where always when the offering was taken, the ushers would come down the aisles and then they would lay the offering plates on the altar. Now, we don't do that here. It's a little inconvenient given the number of offering plates. But symbolically in our minds, that's what we should be doing. What we're saying is, God, this is my gift to you today. This is my worship to you today. And this is my heart to you today. Here it is. East Texas, in a little church, I read about a little place where the ushers were taking the offering, and there was a woman near the front, elegantly clothed, decked out in beautiful jewelry and finery, and the offering plate was passed by her, and she gave nothing. So this deacon, being a little braver than most of us would be, passed it down the same aisle again. She still didn't give anything. And then he passed it down a third time, and she still didn't give anything. And then he leaned over and whispered in her ear, he said, either put something in or else take something out, because it's for the heathen anyway. Well, that was putting it a little strongly. But what he was saying is that you come to God and you have nothing to give, and obviously you're a people of means, and you're coming empty-handed. So it was a worshipful project. Could I say also, number four, it was a generous project, very generous. Here we look at chapter 36, and I pick it up in verse 3. They received from Moses all the offerings the Israelites had brought to carry out the work of constructing the sanctuary. And the people continued to bring freewill offerings morning after morning. That's remarkable. They'd go home and they'd say, well, I've got something else to bring, or what shall I bring today? Well, they need more brass. They need more linen, all right? What we're going to do is we're going to bring more linen. They need more wood. Well, we're going to bring more wood. Whatever it was, they kept doing it morning after morning. So all the skilled craftsmen who were doing all the work on the sanctuary left their work and said to Moses, "The people are bringing more than enough for doing the work of the Lord that has been commanded." Then Moses gave an order, and they sent this word throughout the camp: "No man or woman is to make anything else as an offering for the sanctuary." And so the people were restrained from bringing more, because what they had was more than enough to do all the work. Well, this past week I was reflecting on my ministerial career, shall I say. I was thinking of being the pastor of a Baptist church for 5 years, being at the Moody Church for 20. Just once in my career. Just once. Just once. I'd like to be able to say to the congregation, "Stop giving." Wouldn't that be a wonderful thing? Maybe I'll say that someday. We have more than enough. Now, why is it that the people were so generous? It's because God opened their hearts. This was the spontaneity of joy, saying, "It came from God, we give it to God." And there were people who were so committed. Now, I need to tell you this. There's a little nugget of truth in the 38th chapter. It talks about the laver that was made, and it was made of brass. Now, in those days, they did not have glass, so they didn't have mirrors like we do today. And what the women would do is they would take polished brass, and they would polish that brass so well that they could actually see themselves as a mirror. Those were their mirrors. Now, listen to what the text says. They made the bronze basin that held many, many gallons of water, by the way, and its bronze stand from the mirrors of the women who served at the entrance of the tent of meeting. I hope I can get by with this remark. I'll try it and see later how I do. My dear friend, if you have women giving up their mirrors, this is a God thing. This is a God thing. And they were willing to give that up, because they were saying, "This is for God. This is my offering. This is my experience of worship." Well, we've learned that it was a community project, a volunteer project, a worshipful project, generous project, but oh, how glorious it was. Now, those of you who are following in your Bibles, if you want to turn to the last chapter of Exodus, that's Exodus chapter 40, and I'm reading verse 34. This is after it's finished now. It's all done. In fact, verse 33 says, "Moses set up the courtyard around the tabernacle and the altar and put up the curtain at the entrance to the courtyard, and Moses finished the work." Now, he had a lot of help. A lot of skilled people were involved. It says in verse 34, "Then the cloud covered the tent of meeting, and the glory of the Lord filled the tabernacle." Oh, wonderful. Moses could not enter the tent of meeting because the cloud had settled upon it and the glory of the Lord filled the tabernacle. What does that sign of glory mean? What God was saying is, first, I approve of what you've done. I am pleased. Is there a more blessed thing that might be possible than God saying, should we finish the project that we as a church have undertaken, that God says, "I am pleased"? You say, "Well, why doesn't the glory cloud still come like it did in the Old Testament?" The reason is because Jesus Christ has come. And because Christ has come, it says, "The Word became flesh and tabernacled among us." That's the tabernacle now. We sing at Christmas time, "Veiled in flesh, the Godhead see." The glory of God, the cloud of glory, was veiled in Jesus Christ. It broke forth on the Mount of Transfiguration. So we don't have that today because Christ has come. But I can imagine the same approval of God, the same blessing of God, the same leading of God, the same presence of God, as God says, "My glory is descended and I am pleased with what you have done." What are some lessons we can learn from ancient Israel? We've given five principles, but now two concluding lessons that hopefully you and I shall not forget. First of all, God gives people the ability and the resources to do his work. He gives them the resources. I mentioned at the beginning of this message, God could have just created it for them, but he gives them the resources. Where did all this stuff come from? Here they are in the middle of the desert, and they have all these personal items. If we took time to read the jewelry and the linen and the silver and the gold and, yes, the mirrors and everything else thrown in, where did they get it? Well, you know, there's an interesting text in the book of Exodus, chapter 12, and I shall just read it to you. It says this, as they are leaving now, we're talking about Passover night, the Israelites did as Moses instructed and asked the Egyptians for articles of silver and gold and for clothing. And the Lord made the Egyptians favorably disposed toward the people, and they gave them what they asked for. So they plundered the Egyptians. Let's just imagine it. It's Passover night. You go into the home of an Egyptian comes and says, here's some silver and here's some gold and here's some linen. And you say, well, why were they doing this? First of all, because God put it in the heart of the Egyptians to do that. But part of it was they were so anxious to see Israel go, they said, we'll just pay you if you leave.

Brooke Ligertwood, 1,000 Hallelujahs on WBNH. Welcome to a Monday. Hope you had a great weekend. Ours was kind of stressful. We had this huge party planned for my dad. He's in his 90s. And you know, he did fall and he broke his hip. So he was not able to come to this party. But we went on and celebrated, and he called in and made his vocal appearance at least. So yeah, keep him in prayer. It's going to be a long journey, but God is good. And so many other things could have be worse. And yet it's still a possibility that he gets it fixed and gets up and running. Well, maybe not running, but at least moving again. Here's music from the Mats, Matt Boswell, Matt Papa. Come, let us return to the Lord.

Chris Tomlin, let your mercy reign. God is a gracious and merciful God. Mercy is not getting what you do deserve, and grace is getting what you don't deserve. So, yeah, that's the kindness and love of our God, grace and mercy, and it's all bound up in the Lord Jesus. Here's Pat Barrett.

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0: You're now the proud parents of school-age kids, and they're about ready to head off to school if they haven't already. Let me ask you something. Are you praying for your kids? And I don't mean, Lord, be with Susie as she heads off to school kind of prayers. I'm talking about the kind of prayers described in James 5:16 that are fervent and effective. What do they look like? They're prayers that agree with God's will, that are passionate and enduring. God's will kind of prayers you'll only know by being close to Him. Passionate prayers come out of desperation, and enduring prayers are those forcing us to wait. These prayers are different for everybody, so give praying for your kids more thought. Make them effective and make praying a habit.
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Amanda James on Rejoice in the Name of Jesus. It's going to be some very just basic, you know, over and over again kind of weather this week. Looks like we're going to be in the 80s, sometimes mid, sometimes a little above that, and then overnight lows in the 60s. That's going to feel refreshing. We're going to walk out in the morning and it'll be below 70 degrees, which will feel really, really good. So far, no mention of rain till maybe next, by the end of the weekend. So we'll see. Your Sanct is real. You are, I am.

0: The energy in that one is over the top. I love it. Elevation Rhythm Washed.
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2: I want to encourage you right now. And I want to tell you that living for God sometimes, expect it, with it, we can get wearisome in the work that we are doing for God and trying to live for God. It is like a farmer that's working hard, but one day, listen, you will also reap because of it. If you keep on sowing, if you don't get tired, if you don't give up, if you say, I know I'm tired, I'm going to keep doing it, then you will reap the harvest of righteousness that God has for you. And I can guarantee it today. I can guarantee it.
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The belonging company, the joy. You ever ask yourself, how did things get so crazy that evil is called good and good is called evil? Well, coming up on In the Market with Janet Parshall, historian Carl Truman is going to help us understand the influences that have been affecting us through our institutions, technology, and also how pornography has moved modern culture toward what he calls an era of expressive individualism. Yep, that's what I would call it, or rampant sin as well. He'll look at some of the big thinkers and outline the history of Western thought and how we've reached to present-day identity politics. I think it's going to challenge us, and it might pull some things together that you've already been thinking. That's In the Market with Janet Parshall. That's her first hour coming up today at 4 p.m.

0: believe it. On the night you're falling all to pieces, you can bring your lonely heart to Jesus. What if I told you that I believe it?
1: This is FEBC Today with Ed Cannon, the president of the Far East Broadcasting Company. And we're going to hear from a student of our correspondence course in Thailand.
2: Wayne, many of the students of our correspondence course, which is simply a handwritten curriculum, very basic to go through the Bible, goes to the prisons in Thailand. Hmm. Some of the prisoners have the opportunity to listen to radio, and they get the correspondence course as well. But it reminds me of a verse in Matthew chapter 25. When I was thirsty, you gave me something to drink. When I was a stranger, you invited me in. I needed clothes, and you clothed me. When I was sick, you looked after me. And when I was in prison, you came to visit me.
1: Amazing. Here's what this listener said, a listener in prison. Since I studied lessons by mail, it made me know and understand more about God and His gracious story. And I realized that God truly loves me so much that I finally accepted Jesus Christ as the Savior of my life. The spirit of my soul is happy. Even though I am incarcerated in prison, my mind is free. Whenever I pray with God, my heart is no longer suffering. There's no anxiety because your word is a lamp, a lantern, lighting the way for my life, that my feet may walk in the paths of righteousness, so my life will not be ruined.
2: Wow. Isn't that a beautiful letter?
1: It is, yeah.
2: From a Thai man in prison, a new believer. So many of the things he says reminds me of the Apostle Paul. While I'm in chains, I'm free. I have the ability to preach the gospel. So this young man has become a follower of Jesus Christ, freed from the bondage of sin in this world, and freed, really, from the fact that he's sitting behind bars in a filthy prison in Thailand.
1: For this prisoner and for us, God's word is a lamp unto our feet and a light unto our path. 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

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We still have another Friday here in the month of August, and that means another opportunity for you to sign in and sign up to receive that wonderful Bible app. It's a great way to just get into God's Word. 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

0: Monday on Chris Fabry Live, we're going to begin a two-day series on happiness. 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
2: With SRN News, I'm Bob Agnew in Washington. Treasury Secretary Scott Bessent held a press conference today to announce new sanctions against Iran.
3: Iran's enablers purchase, transport its petroleum. They facilitate the flow of its finances through exchange houses and free trade zones. They welcome Iran's flights and maintain registries on its behalf. They turn a blind eye to seaborne fuel transfers and overland transits. They condone illicit use of their banks, all the while concealing the extent of their complicity.
2: Meanwhile, Bessent is describing the new U.S. actions as a coordinated economic isolation, the biggest of its kind ever in the world. Three states have primary runoff races tomorrow.
4: On Tuesday, there is a House special election in Georgia, a runoff for Senate and governor in Oklahoma, and in South Carolina, a Senate runoff between Republican Darlene Graham and Republican Ralph Norman. Darlene, the sister of the late Senator Lindsey Graham, is endorsed by President Trump.
2: That is correspondent Laura Winters reporting, also at SRNNews.com. Wall Street will be watching this week's economic reports for signs that inflationary pressures may be starting to ease up a bit. Here's correspondent Ken Lorman.
5: Consumer confidence data arrived Tuesday, with economists expecting another decline. On Wednesday, the government releases its preferred inflation gauge, the PCE report. It has found inflation above the Federal Reserve's 2% target. The Fed is widely expected to hold interest rates steady in September, while President Trump and Republicans focus on restoring energy stability and protecting household budgets. Ken Lorman reporting.
2: On Wall Street at this hour, the Dow is doing well. It's up by 43 points. The Nasdaq struggling down by 250. This is SRN News. New Jersey has a new abortion law.
6: Democratic Governor Mikey Sherrill has signed a measure that targets pro-life demonstrators by making it a crime to, quote, unlawfully restrict a woman from entering an abortion clinic. Since the Supreme Court overturned Roe v. Wade, the Democratic leadership in New Jersey has been actively seeking to make the state an abortion destination. The legislation also bars any New Jersey official from cooperating in an investigation into violation of abortion bans in other states. Michael Harrington reporting.
2: A survey from the Pew Research Center indicates a majority of Americans, including many Democrats, are turning against the practice of letting males compete against females in sports. Leon Saper, a fellow at the Manhattan Institute, says President Trump's opposition to the LGBT agenda has given him a serious political advantage. Saper says that the president is, in his words, putting his Democratic opponents in a very unfavorable position. This is SRN News. It's been a mixed bag so far today on Wall Street as a result of the ongoing tensions with Iran. It's not clear what's going to happen with energy prices, but right now the Dow Jones Industrial Average is doing well. It's up by about 47 points. The high-tech NASDAQ not doing quite so well right now. It's up by about 250 at this hour. An American driver dominated Washington streets in a race celebrating the nation's 250th birthday. We get more on that from correspondent John Scott.
7: Kyle Kirkwood captured the Freedom 250, earning his second IndyCar win of the season in front of the U.S. Capitol. President Donald Trump waved the green flag, adding a patriotic moment to the celebration. Kirkwood led 128 of 147 laps and finished more than 3 seconds ahead of Christian Lundgaard. Alex Pillow placed 20th. John Scott reporting.
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8: Here's a look at your weather forecast for the Peoria area. We're expecting sunny skies today with an afternoon high of 80 degrees, dropping down to 58 overnight tonight under mostly clear skies. More sunshine on your Tuesday, mostly sunny tomorrow, high of 82, and then warming up to 86 on Wednesday under mostly sunny skies. Again today for your Monday, we're expecting sunny skies in central Illinois, a high near 80.
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0: One sound has been calling God's people to stop, listen, and turn their hearts toward Him for thousands of years. Welcome to Discovering the Jewish Jesus. I'm Dustin Roberts, and today, in Rabbi Schneider's special Fall Holy Days message, preceded by a shofar, you'll discover why the blast of the shofar matters right now. Before this message is over, you'll uncover the meaning behind a sound that maybe you've never even considered before, and you'll see how timeless it is and how it can transform your walk with God today. Rabbi?
1: Did you know that the Creator has a calendar? That's right. Even as we have calendars in America and other parts of the world commemorating certain days, Christmas, Valentine's Day, Veterans Day, etc., the Lord, the Creator of the universe, the Creator of you and I, He also has a calendar. It's slightly different than our Gregorian calendar. By Gregorian, I mean the name of the solar system calendar that's used across the world to track time. The Lord's calendar is not based on the sun. The Lord's calendar is based on the moon. It's called a lunar calendar. It's similar in length to the solar calendar, but not exactly. The Lord marked His calendar, this lunar calendar that He's given us. He's marked it with certain appointed days. In fact, this is so important that the 23rd chapter of the book of Leviticus, that we call in Hebrew Vayikra, actually walks us through every appointed day on the Creator's calendar. Let's begin today with prayer. Father, we worship You today, and we don't want to miss a thing. Father, I pray that Your word would go forth today and it would circumcise our hearts. Father, we declare that Your word is living and active, sharper than a two-edged sword. And we ask You, Father, to impart divine truth in us with the laser fire of the living word of God. And all of you that are in agreement with me today, let's speak Hebrew together and say, Amen. Did you know when we say Amen or Amen, it comes from the Hebrew word emunah, which means faith. So when we say amen, we're affirming that thing that we're saying amen to. We're saying, yes, I believe, I affirm it. And again, it has to do with faith. The 23rd chapter of the book of Leviticus contains God's calendar. And the Lord said to Moses, and He gave these words to Moses, obviously, to give to all His children. The Lord said to Moses, these are My appointed days. These are My holy convocations. So when the Lord tells us that He has holy days, which are to be times of holy convocation, days that are set apart for His people so that He can have a special meeting with them, I think those of you that love God would agree with me today. We don't want to miss one of God's sacred days because we don't want to miss one of His appointments. The Lord is actually giving us His appointments. He actually said, these are My appointed days. In the 23rd chapter of the book of Leviticus, let's begin there just with the introduction to all these days in verse 1 and 2. The Lord spoke again to Moses saying, speak to the sons of Israel and say to them, the Lord's appointed times, get that phrase, the Lord's appointed times. These are not just Jewish holidays. These are more significantly the Lord's appointed times. The Lord's appointed times, which you shall proclaim as holy convocations, My appointed times are these. So let's just take a step back for a moment and digest what we just read. These days, although originally given to Israel, are not just for Israel only, because the Bible says that all of God's elect, Jew and Gentile alike, in Yeshua, in Jesus, have now become the Israel of God. So the church is known prophetically in the Brit Chadashah, the New Testament, as the Israel of God. Now the church has not replaced Israel, and spiritual Israel has not replaced national Israel. But the point is that you have been grafted in, if you're a Gentile, through your living faith in Yeshua, You've been grafted in to the commonwealth of Israel. I say all that to say this. These appointed days of the Lord, beloved ones, are for you as well. If you're a believer in the God and Father of the Lord Jesus Christ, who is also the God of Israel. And so knowing now that these appointed days have relevancy for you, whether you're Jewish or not, we're going to turn to the first of the fall holy days. And this series is on the fall holy days because we are now, beloved, in this season. During this series, we'll not be able to cover them all today, but we're going to be going over Rosh Hashanah, also known as Yom Teruah, or the Feast of Trumpets. Next, we're going to look at Yom Kippur, the Day of Atonement. And then we're going to be looking at Sukkot, or the Feast of Tabernacles. So we're going to be looking at three fall holy days during this study on the fall holy days. We're going to begin then in verse number 24 of Leviticus, chapter number 23. Speak to the sons of Israel, saying, in the seventh month, on the first of the month, you shall have a rest, a reminder, by blowing of trumpets, a holy convocation. You shall not do any laborious work, but you shall present an offering by fire to the Lord. Let's read it again slowly. There's two things that I'm wanting to point out and draw your attention to on the first verse. The first is when this holy day happens. And the second thing that I want us to focus on is what we're supposed to do on this holy day. When does it happen and what are we supposed to do? So first of all, we find out that this feast happens on the first day of the seventh month in God's calendar, which in Hebrew is called the month of Tishrei. So we read in verse number 24, in the seventh month, on the first of the month, there we go. There's the identification of when it takes place. Now, what are we supposed to do on this day? Two things. We're supposed to blow a trumpet as a reminder, and we're not to do any laborious work. So let's continue on in the 24th verse. You shall have a rest, a reminder, by blowing of trumpets, a holy convocation, and you shall not do any laborious work. What I find really fascinating, beloved ones, about this is that there's really not a whole lot of information here. We know that it's to be celebrated. It's to be honored. We know when it takes place, on the first day of the month of Tishrei. And we know that we're supposed to blow trumpets as a reminder and not work. The question becomes, why are we blowing the trumpets? And what does the blowing of the trumpet remind us of? And that's what I want to begin to focus on today's broadcast.
0: 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And before Rabbi Schneider continues his teaching, he has a special message to share with all of us.
1: Greetings in Messiah. 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I want to encourage you, go to our website. 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I love you. Many of us have honored the Lord while we're living with our finances. Let's carry that over and remember the Lord with our finances when we pass by creating a will and estate so that finances can go to the work of the kingdom.
0: What a meaningful way to honor God with our finances this year. And if you feel the Lord leading you to create a free will, visit us at discoveringthejewishjesus.com. 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Now, let's return to Rabbi as he continues his teaching.
1: When Israel would think about blowing a trumpet and they should be reminded of something when that trumpet blows, what immediately comes to mind is in the 19th chapter of the book of Exodus, when 3 million Jewish people, Israelites, were gathered in the wilderness at the base of Mount Sinai. And as they were gathered at the bottom of the mountain, they heard from heaven a divine cosmic shofar begin to sound. If you can imagine what you felt like, at certain points in your life when you were standing outside and all of a sudden it thundered, a thunder cracked through the sky. And when that thunder cracked through the sky, it was so powerful, you shook because of the awesome power of it. That's what Israel felt at the base of Mount Sinai when that trumpet began to sound. The Bible tells us they began to tremble. They were so terrified, they told Moses to ask the Lord to stop speaking to them. They said to Moses, you go up the mountain and talk to him and then come back down and tell us what he said. Now, I want you to wrap your mind around something. I might begin to declare this, that there was a cosmic shofar, a divine shofar from heaven that sounded approximately 3,500 years ago in the wilderness. The 3 million Israelites were gathered at the base of the mountain and heard it. It was so powerful, it terrified them. And it might almost feel a bit like a fairy tale. It happened so long ago, we weren't there. Some might be wondering, did that really happen? Many people teach that the Bible tells us good moral truths and that there's good lessons we can learn from it, but they don't believe it's fact. I am here today telling you that this is a fact, that 3,500 years ago, literally 3 million Jews approximately were gathered at the base of Mount Sinai and a cosmic shofar sounded from heaven. How do I know that's true? Well, number one, faith. But beyond faith, which is a gift of God, I know it because when I think about the Jewish people today, myself, I'm 100% Ashkenazi Jew. My wife finally convinced me to go get my test done through Ancestry.com because everybody else in my family had it done. I didn't really care. I knew who I was, but I finally said, okay, for the fun of it, I'll do it. Came back 100% Ashkenazi Jew. So when I look at my life, I look at my culture, I look at the culture I grew up in, the Jewish culture I grew up in, the Jewish people being so tightly knit together, looking at how successful they've been in business, the amount of Nobel Prizes that Jewish people have won, the fact that Jewish people were exiled out of Israel several times, we read about in the Hebrew Bible, and then again in the Brit Hadashah, the New Testament, because of sin, they were dispersed to all the nations of the world, separated from each other by oceans. They couldn't communicate because there was no technology, 200 years ago. And this goes way farther back than 200 years ago. This goes back between 2,000 to 3,000 years ago. Separated by ocean, could not communicate by mail, by technology. And yet the Jewish people, regardless of where in the earth they were living, they didn't assimilate by and large into the other nations. They retained their Jewish identity, and in fact, they've been celebrating Passover, regardless of where they've lived in the world, for 3,500 years. It's the oldest feast in the world. So what do I mean by Passover? Well, the thing that preceded Israel coming to the base of Mount Sinai was that they were delivered out of Egypt by the blood of the Passover lamb. God delivered them out of Egypt, parted the sea, and then brought them to the base of Mount Sinai. Jewish people today, 3,500 years later, I'm speaking in approximate numbers, 3,500 years later, have been celebrating Passover every single year since. How could this be possible unless what the Bible says happened really happened? How could Jewish people retain their identity, retain their language? Even though they didn't speak Hebrew as a common language of communication, they still read the Torah in Hebrew. How did they retain their identity when the Babylonians have come and gone, the Persians have come and gone, the Medes have come and gone, and all the other ites have come and gone, yet the Jewish people retain their identity, retain their celebration of Passover, the oldest feast in the world? How did that happen? Because God really met them at Sinai. The shofar blew from heaven, it thundered, and they never forgot it. And so on this holy day called the Feast of Trumpets, the Jewish people are commanded to celebrate every year. We just read about this in the 24th verse of Leviticus 23, when the Lord said, I want you to blow the shofar every year on the first day of the seventh month. And remember, what they remember is how God blew a shofar from heaven. And when the shofar grew louder and louder and louder, and the people were trembling and quaking, collapsing under the power, then the Lord spoke. So the announcement of the voice of God into the world, the announcement of God's power and kingdom into the earth, was preceded by a trumpet, by a shofar. Now, all these holy days that are found in Leviticus chapter 23 not only had application and have application in their original historic context, which I just overviewed with you, but all these holy days, beloved ones, are prophetic and find their ultimate fulfillment in Messiah Yeshua, in King Jesus. Jesus is the fulfillment of the entire Torah. He's the fulfillment of the entire Tanakh or Old Testament. Everything points to him. That's why after Yeshua rose from the dead, his disciples didn't know that he had risen from the dead yet. They were just completely broken. All they knew is that the one that they had left everything to follow, Yeshua of Nazareth, all they knew is that the Romans had crucified him and they had lost their hope. They didn't know what happened. They were living in a state of total brokenness and confusion. Again, Jesus had risen from the dead, but they didn't know he rose from the dead. All they knew was the tomb was empty. And they're walking on a road, we read in the Gospels, to a city towards Emmaus. Emmaus is the name of the city. And they're all downcast. Everything that they had hoped for, everything that they had believed in for was crushed. The Messiah that they left all for had been crucified. And the scripture tells us that as they were walking downcast in soul, suddenly a stranger approached them. Now the stranger was Jesus. But to the disciples, he appeared as a stranger because Jesus took on a physical body that was not the same body that they knew him in when he had walked with them for 3 years. So this one that's Jesus appears to them as a stranger. And Jesus says to them, "What's wrong?" And they said to him, "Oh, are you Meshuggah? Don't you know what's going on here? The one that we thought was the Messiah of Israel that was going to deliver Israel from the oppression of the Romans and restore Israel's glory, he's been crucified." And then Jesus, appearing to them as a stranger, the scripture tells us, took them on a journey through the law of Moses, the prophets, and the Psalms, and showed them all those things that were hidden beneath the pages of scripture that pointed to the Messiah and how he was going to suffer and die. And then he opened their eyes to understand the scriptures and they realized it was Jesus that was talking to them. And they saw how the entire Bible was prophetic and pointed to Jesus. The point is, beloved, the Bible finds its end, it finds its climax in the person of Yeshua. It all points to him, and these holy days all point to Jesus. That's why Jesus was crucified on Passover, buried on unleavened bread, rose on the Feast of First Fruits, and sent his Spirit on the day that we call Pentecost, which is called in Hebrew Shavuot. Jesus fulfilled all the spring feast, and he's also going to fulfill the fall feast. So I just want to pray with you right now. Father God, we love you today. And as we're entering into this holy time of year, these days that you said are your appointed days, we don't want to treat them casually. Father, we don't want to just push them aside. We don't want to say, "Oh, that's interesting," and not pay any attention to them. Father, you take them seriously. And we take them seriously. Father, you said these are your appointed days for us, that you've made an appointment with us. And Father, we don't want to miss the appointment. Father, deliver us from not showing up to meet with you when you want to do something very special for us. Father, we love you today. And I pray that you would prepare all our hearts to receive everything that you have for us in King Messiah Yeshua. Beloved ones, what I love best on teaching about God's fall holy days is that we understand that they're applicable for every one of God's people today. Not for Jewish people only, but for Jews and Gentiles. And for those of you that are Gentile believers in Jesus, these feasts are extremely important for you because they teach us of the work and person of Messiah Jesus. Father God wants the whole church to understand the Jewish roots of her Christian faith. This is why Jesus said to the woman at the well, "Woman, you don't know what you worship. We know what we worship, for salvation is from the Jews." The Lord has raised me up to teach His church, to teach His people about the Hebraic roots of the Christian faith. God wants us to worship Him not only in spirit, but also in truth. I want to ask you, would you support me? Would you become a monthly partner with us so that I can continue to spread the gospel around the world and help the church to understand the Jewish roots of her faith? Beloved, this preparation that God has assigned me to be a part of, it is preparing the world for His return. I want to ask you to make your best donation to the Lord through this ministry today.
0: 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You know what that means? It means thank you very much in Hebrew. It's really one of my favorite ways to thank you guys. It's friends like you who make this ministry possible. When you give, we want to show you our appreciation, and we'd love to send you Rabbi's latest newsletter, but we'll also send you, each time you give, an exclusive teaching booklet. 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We've sent out booklets on everything from prayer to understanding the depth behind the names of God, and also the holy days, like we've been talking about today. Speaking of the holy days again, Yom Terah, or the Feast of Trumpets, it begins at sunset on Friday, September the 11th, and it goes through nightfall on Sunday, September the 13th. And as we honor this appointed time, we're reminded that Jesus is coming back. He's coming back quickly, and we need to reach people while we still have time. Every gift that you give us helps share these life-changing messages with people all around the world. Thank you again. Tada Rabbah. You can give at discoveringthejewishjesus.com or call 888-MY-RABBI. Now, here's Rabbi. He's going to speak God's sacred and special blessing over your life. That's the Aaronic blessing, where God said when it was prayed, He would place His name on His people. Rabbi?
1: In the book of Numbers, chapter 6, we find a personal blessing from God our Father. This blessing should touch our hearts because it's so personal. Father God wants to intimately bless you. So receive His blessing into your life today with gladness and an open heart. The Lord bless you and keep you. The Lord make His face shine on you and be gracious to you. The Lord lift you up with His countenance. And the Lord give you, beloved one, His peace. And now in Hebrew.

0: God bless you, and shalom.
1: I'm Dustin Roberts, and this program is produced and sponsored by Discovering the Jewish Jesus. Rabbi Schneider continues this special Fall Holy Day study and uncovers another remarkable truth about the nearing of Jesus' return Tuesday on Discovering the Jewish Jesus.
2: In 1962, Don and Carol Richardson went to Papua New Guinea to work among the Sawi tribe. The Sawi people valued revenge and practiced ritualistic cannibalism. So when the Richardsons first shared the gospel with them, they perceived Judas Iscariot as the hero because his actions brought retribution. Well, how could they address this? Welcome to Today in the Word. It's the daily devotional from Moody Bible Institute. I'm John Gager. Glad you're on board. Eventually, Don discovered the Sawi custom of the peace child. In this ritual, when two warring tribes were seeking peace, one tribe would give a newborn male infant to the other tribe as a pledge. The receiving tribe was then culturally bound to care for the child, ensuring peace for a whole generation. Using this framework, Don retold the gospel narrative. The Sawi were able to grasp the gravity and depth of Christ's sacrifice, and many came to Christ. In 1 Corinthians chapter 9, the Apostle Paul discusses his motivation and method for preaching the gospel. His only reward was the gospel ministry itself. Then Paul expressed his methodology. Paul adapted his communicative approach based on his audience. To the Jews, he spoke as a Jew. To the Gentiles, he spoke as a Gentile. Today in the Word, we read in 1 Corinthians 9, verse 22, I have become all things to all people, so that by all possible means I might save some. Paul never changed the context of the gospel. Instead, he would use humility and cultural awareness to contextualize the message for his intended audience. He wanted each person to understand this life-changing message. And this is a model that missionaries and evangelists still follow today. Our website, todayintheword.org.
3: When does mud become a rock? The answer next on Today's Creation Moment. And now, here's our Creation Moment's host, Ian Taylor.
4: We have always been told that it takes millions of years for muddy deposits to turn into rock. Those who believe in creation have always disagreed. It seems pretty clear to us that much of the sedimentary rock we see today was deposited during the Great Flood at the time of Noah, which was not millions of years ago. Creationists generally place the flood at about 4,600 years ago. Impossible, say the evolutionists. Sedimentary rocks cannot form that fast. Well, now it seems that they spoke too soon. While digging some trenches in a salt marsh, a team of sedimentologists found stony nodules in the mud. Further research on how the nodules formed revealed that a mud deposit can be transformed into a layer of sedimentary rock in as little as 6 months. They found that two bacteria are responsible for this. One species gets its energy from the sulfates in the seawater. In the process, it produces hydrogen sulfide. The second species of bacteria can do the same thing, but if there is too much hydrogen sulfide, it can also change iron compounds so that they react with the hydrogen sulfide and other salts. The result is stony lumps of iron sulfide and iron carbonate hardened into sedimentary rock quite quickly enough to fossilize any animal before it decays. Science has now confirmed what creationists who believe in the Bible have always suspected. There are natural processes which can form sedimentary rock within the limited timescales required by a literal reading of scriptural history.
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6: Here's a look at your weather forecast for the Peoria area. We're expecting sunny skies today with an afternoon high of 80 degrees, dropping down to 58 overnight tonight under mostly clear skies. More sunshine on your Tuesday, mostly sunny tomorrow, high of 82, and then warming up to 86 on Wednesday under mostly sunny skies. Again today for your Monday, we're expecting sunny skies in central Illinois, a high near 80.
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0: 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And from Galatians chapters 5 and 6, we should fulfill the law by loving one another and walking in the Spirit and bearing and sharing one another's burdens, being generous and doing good. 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
1: Stand fast, therefore, in the liberty by which Christ has made us free, and do not be entangled again with the yoke of bondage. Indeed, I, Paul, say to you that if you become circumcised, Christ will profit you nothing. And I testify again to every man who becomes circumcised that he is a debtor to keep the whole law. You have become estranged from Christ. You who attempt to be justified by law, you have fallen from grace. For we, through the Spirit, eagerly wait for the hope of righteousness by faith. For in Christ Jesus, neither circumcision nor uncircumcision avails anything, but faith working through love. You ran well. Who hindered you from obeying the truth? This persuasion does not come from him who calls you. A little leaven leavens the whole lump. I have confidence in you, in the Lord, that you will have no other mind, but he who troubles you shall bear his judgment, whoever he is. And I, brethren, if I still preach circumcision, why do I still suffer persecution? Then the offense of the cross has ceased. I could wish that those who trouble you would even cut themselves off. For you, brethren, have been called to liberty. Only do not use liberty as an opportunity for the flesh, but through love serve one another. For all the law is fulfilled in one word, even in this:
2: You shall love your neighbor as yourself.
1: But if you bite and devour one another, beware lest you be consumed by one another. I say then, walk in the Spirit, and you shall not fulfill the lust of the flesh. For the flesh lusts against the Spirit, and the Spirit against the flesh. And these are contrary to one another, so that you do not do the things that you wish. But if you are led by the Spirit, you are not under the law. Now the works of the flesh are evident, which are adultery, fornication, uncleanness, lewdness, idolatry, sorcery, hatred, contentions, jealousies, outbursts of wrath, selfish ambitions, dissensions, heresies, envy, murders, drunkenness, revelries, and the like, of which I tell you beforehand, just as I also told you in time past, that those who practice such things will not inherit the kingdom of God. But the fruit of the Spirit is love, joy, peace, long-suffering, kindness, goodness, faithfulness, gentleness, self-control. Against such there is no law. And those who are Christ's have crucified the flesh with its passions and desires. If we live in the Spirit, let us also walk in the Spirit. Let us not become conceited, provoking one another, envying one another. Brethren, if a man is overtaken in any trespass, you who are spiritual, restore such a one in a spirit of gentleness, considering yourself, lest you also be tempted. Bear one another's burdens, and so fulfill the law of Christ. For if anyone thinks himself to be something when he is nothing, he deceives himself. But let each one examine his own work, and then he will have rejoicing in himself alone and not in another. For each one shall bear his own load. Let him who is taught the word share in all good things with him who teaches. Do not be deceived. God is not mocked, for whatever a man sows, that he will also reap. For he who sows to his flesh will of the flesh reap corruption, but he who sows to the Spirit will of the Spirit reap everlasting life. And let us not grow weary while doing good, for in due season we shall reap if we do not lose heart. Therefore, as we have opportunity, let us do good to all, especially to those who are of the household of faith. See with what large letters I have written to you with my own hand? As many as desire to make a good showing in the flesh, these would compel you to be circumcised, only that they may not suffer persecution for the cross of Christ. For not even those who are circumcised keep the law, but they desire to have you circumcised, that they may boast in your flesh. But God forbid that I should boast except in the cross of our Lord Jesus Christ, by whom the world has been crucified to me and I to the world. For in Christ Jesus, neither circumcision nor uncircumcision avails anything but a new creation. And as many as walk according to this rule, peace and mercy be upon them and upon the Israel of God. From now on, let no one trouble me, for I bear in my body the marks of the Lord Jesus. Brethren, the grace of our Lord Jesus Christ be with your spirit. Amen.
0: 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Also pray for spiritual wisdom, and we are saved by grace through faith.

0: 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We hope to inform, inspire, and encourage you to stand up for faith and freedom as we discuss victories and challenges in the courts, in public policy, and in the culture. 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
1: The Ten Commandments case has now been requested for review by the United States Supreme Court. That case is pending. We'll talk about the implications next on Faith and Freedom. I'm Matt Staver, founder and chairman of Liberty Counsel. Joining me is Holly Mead.
2: You know, I think it's just par for the course, Matt, that something so important, something so historic, but also the foundation upon which every law is based on, causes so much dissension among particularly these atheist groups that are trying to get rid of it. You know, Texas is simply asking for a poster of the Ten Commandments to be put in public schools as a history lesson. It's something you and I, we studied in school. You see them all around communities. Simply a poster of the Ten Commandments. But yet they keep challenging this and keep trying to keep it from these students from learning about the Ten Commandments.
1: Well, the atheist and the ACLU types, they don't like our history, and so they try to literally bury it. But the history is undeniable. The Ten Commandments have profoundly shaped not just American law and government, but the entire Western legal tradition. Our Western culture, our Judeo-Christian values, our civil and criminal laws are based upon the Ten Commandments. 12 of the 13 colonies adopted all 10. The other 13th colony adopted portions of the Ten Commandments. So we have this embedded in our history from the very beginning, but it predates America. It goes back to not just Europe. Europe was profoundly influenced by the Ten Commandments. In fact, the Book of Dooms, which was the first compilation of what's called the Common Law, begins with the Ten Commandments. Why? Because the Ten Commandments is the foundation of all law. But if you predate Europe, you go all the way back to the giving of the Ten Commandments. It profoundly shaped culture. If you were to go to a research database, say a research database for articles, and you type in, quote, Ten Commandments, close quote, you're going to find tens of thousands of articles with the Ten Commandments in the title, the Ten Commandments of building a better house or the Ten Commandments of gardening. Why? Because the Ten Commandments have become symbolic and associated with the idea of the rule of law.
2: You know, and I just don't understand. I mean, why wouldn't every parent want their child to learn, thou shalt not steal, thou shalt not kill, and on about the Ten Commandments. But yet in this case, you've got over two dozen Texas families represented by the American Civil Liberties Union that are fighting against having a poster of the Ten Commandments in the school.
1: Yeah, so the Court of Appeals for Texas, the Fifth District Circuit Court of Appeals that governs Texas and the surrounding states, they reviewed this with a three-judge panel, and the entire panel of judges reviewed it, called in.

0: honest person. Be honest now.
1: Hey, Sam, can you clock me out at 5?
2: Yeah,
1: I gotta leave early, but I need the hours.
2: No problem.
0: Are you deceiving anyone about anything?
3: Don't tell my husband we just spent the whole day at the mall. He doesn't know I had the day off.
0: Are you trying to leave a better impression of yourself than is honestly true?
4: I cannot wait for my friends to see this new car. They don't know I can't afford it, but that's okay. They'll still be impressed.
0: Are you more concerned about what others think of you than what God knows to be true?
3: I was reading the Bible this morning. I do it about an hour a day, you know? It was just such a meaningful time.
0: Remember what Paul says in Ephesians chapter 4. Therefore, each of you should put off falsehood and speak truthfully to his neighbor, for we are all members of one body. With Seeking Him, I'm Nancy DeMoss Wagmuth.
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7: Our remaining moments with Dr. Andrew Wilson today at the Radio Backyard Fence. Again, he is teaching pastor at King's Church, London, columnist for Christianity Today, written a number of books. His latest is Happiness, What It Is, Where to Find It, and How to Make It Last Forever. You quote C.S. Lewis a lot through this book, and I loved every time you did. What does Lewis tell us about happiness?
8: Well, what doesn't he? I mean, I think C.S. Lewis is the 20th century's most insightful thinker on happiness. That's my view. Sort of Lewis as a pastor psychologist of human behavior and what makes us tick is almost, that's to me, I think he's better at that than he is even as an apologist or as a novelist. I think he's wonderful at it. And I think Lewis, he does many things that many people have struggled to do, although he's often drawing on Augustine and Pascal and others when he does. There's several things he does. One of them is he highlights the fact that human beings, our problem is the opposite of what we think it is, that we think our problem is that we are too eager to be happy. And he says our problem is that we're not eager enough, that the biblical teaching is not that we seek happiness too much, but that we seek it too little. We're not sufficiently invested in our own joy. And therefore, we are satisfied by things and transient pleasures and flippance. But a bit like the example I gave a moment ago about the Paul sitting in a jail cell in Ephesus or Caesarea, contrasted with the guy on the pleasure boat on Instagram, and saying that we are too easily pleased because we look at the guy on the pleasure boat on Instagram and go, yeah, I want that. And we don't realize that the joy that the guy in the prison cell in Ephesus has is far greater and deeper and more satisfying. And Lewis famously says, you know, we are half-hearted creatures fooling around with drink and ambition when an infinite joy is offered us, like a child who carries on making mud pies in a slum because they can't imagine what's meant by a holiday by the sea. We're far too easily pleased. So I think that insight is profoundly biblical. It's what Jeremiah was on about. It's what Jesus is on about. It's what Hebrews is on about when it says Jesus considered the joy, so he scorned of the cross, the joy was set before him, so he scorned the cross. In contrast, Esau considered a bowl of soup and preferred it to his birthright. Who are you going to be? Are you going to be Jesus-like, going long-term joy is better than short-term suffering? Or are you going to be Esau saying, I want the short-term soup rather than the long-term loss of the birthright? And human beings are either Esau's or Jesus's in that regard. And Lewis is brilliant on that. One other thing I think he's brilliant at, and there's many, is I think he is brilliant at joining the dots between joy and seriousness. So he doesn't let us treat joy as trivial or flippant. He doesn't say happiness is shallow, and if you want to be serious, you're going to be intense and a little bit, you know,

Did you need to hear that today? That there's still so much for you in this life. No matter your age, no matter what you've done, God's not done with you. There's still much work to His glory that He has for you, my friend. Well, happy Monday. I'm Keith. Here's Gateway.

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3: 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This has been the WBNH Community Calendar. 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

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He loves you. He loves you so dearly. He wants to bless you in your life. That's true. God is the God of blessings, and I pray you'd receive his love and blessings more today than before. Here's Jeremy Camp.

0: And you can do that. You can say, God, would you show me yourself? I want to see you. In fact, the woman at the well, come see a man who told me all the things I ever did. Could this be the Christ? She was totally transformed by touching Jesus, meeting Jesus, and him speaking into her life.
1: I have found the deepest loss. I have questioned if you could. And when it led me to the cross, only then I understood that even in the ruthless pain,

0: When my wife and I decided to build a house, things went smoothly until excavation day, when the contractor called, "We have a problem, Phil. We've hit a pit. It's filling up with water. You have a spring." I didn't sleep well that night. I dreamed that our house was the Titanic. It began tilting to starboard. Water poured through the windows. Leonardo DiCaprio fell off the bow. As we sank out of sight, Celine Dion sang the lullaby, "My mortgage will go on." When you start sinking, do you panic or pray? Psalm 34:17 tells us, "When the righteous cry for help, the Lord hears and delivers them out of all their troubles." Go to God first. He's the only one who won't let you down. Commit your way to Him, trust, then act. Only then will you truly be unsinkable.
1: 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If you'd like to hear more and discover all things Laugh Again, visit us at laughagain.us. Laugh Again, truth bringing laughter to life.
2: Right now we're at 77 degrees outside and patchy fog tonight, 58 the low, then 82 tomorrow, mostly sunny and sunny all week really, except for Wednesday evening, a slight chance of showers. But yeah, a lot of sunshine, pretty much no rain going on. We're all mid-80s. This whole till Friday or so. 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Oh!

That's Jesus Culture featuring Martin Smith there, and lead vocals waiting here for you. 3:40 coming up, answers with Ken Ham. Kind of weird fact. Did you know that lemons float in water, but limes will sink? I just had some lime water. Didn't realize that there were different buoyancies like that, but I guess lemons float and limes go to the bottom. Here's John Reddick, No Fear.

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1: The origin of marriage. This is Ken Ham, CEO of the Noah's Ark attraction, Ark Encounter, where kids visit free. Marriage has been redefined around the world, particularly in the West. But marriage isn't ours to define. You see, marriage isn't ultimately a government, social, or cultural institution. It's God's institution. Genesis records the origin of marriage. God created male and female and brought them together to become one flesh. This first marriage establishes God's design for marriage. Because God is our creator, only He has authority to define marriage. And He says it's between one man and one woman. That's the only true marriage. We shouldn't just follow our culture's thinking. We need to start with God and His Word.
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If you only had Jesus and nothing else, it would be enough. Mav City on WBNH 349. And God bless you, friend. News is next. And Janet Parshall, we're talking about the world and how did it arrive at its current states of politics and how should the church respond. We'll talk about it up next with Janet. Here's Cody Carnes with Be Glad.

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7: Sitting with Chip Ingram, whose newest book was really his first book. I'll tell you what that means. It means that over 20 years ago, Chip wrote a book on holy ambition, really being totally sold out to God. And what that takes, what that requires, what the joy of being totally his means, of giving up ourselves to him completely, of making him Lord over all, of understanding exactly what Paul articulated with such clarity on Mount at the Areopagus, when he said, in him we live and move and have our being, only Jesus, always Jesus, in and through Jesus. Chip, you wanted to make a point. I want to give you a chance to make it, please.
8: Thanks, Janet. I was sitting here thinking at the break, and I was just thinking about, you know, I've got my notes here, and someone listening, oh boy, dislocated heart, broken spirit, radical step of faith, personal commitment. God, I can't wait to pick this one up.
7: Exactly.
8: And I know that's sort of part of our culture, but here's a window for those who happen to actually believe there is a heaven, that Jesus is real, and that there is an eternity, that there is a new kingdom, and there's a new heaven and a new earth that goes on forever and ever. Just pause with me and think about what Nehemiah's experience both is and is going to be, that everything about God's program was failing. And he was the first domino. He didn't do it all, but he moved out of comfort and wealth, traveled hundreds of miles, was persecuted, got a ragtag group, rebuilt things, spent about 12 or 13 years, and then the people messed up yet again. And to step back in all of eternity and say, oh God, all your promises to Abraham, Isaac, Jacob, that would end in the Messiah coming, that would bring about the birth of the church, that would bring about ultimately his return. I was a person who was willing to look at the big picture, deny myself, and forever and ever and ever and ever rejoice in being a part of what the God of hope, the God of forever and eternity is and was and forever will be. I think he's going to feel okay about that.
7: Oh, I'm glad you made that point. Thank you for that. I knew that this was going to happen. I would love to go to the depths of every one of these 6 points, but in the time that's remaining, I really do want to focus in on a courageous soul. And let me tell you why. I've shared this over and over and over again because it was burdensome for me. The American Psychological Association has been measuring stress levels for Americans since 2007. In their most recent survey,

0: Hi, this is Chris. Welcome to Odyssey. We're just getting ready for a time of wonder and discovery. So why don't you get the whole family together and join us for another exciting adventure in Odyssey.
1: Hiya, kids. Is everybody having fun?
2: I think I'm feeling depressed.
3: That's very poetic.
4: Impressive.
1: Where's my brain?
4: I told her to be here.
2: I've got a bad feeling about this.
5: Pokenberry Falls, here we come.

0: to see.
1: Well, folks, we have an Olympic-sized swimming pool and a banquet hall where big bands come from all over the world to us.
2: Impressive.
0: This is all very nice, Ellis, but, well, I was wondering if we could take a look at the town.
1: The town?
0: Mm-hmm. Yeah, I want to see where the people live and shop, and please, just get us away from the tourist areas.
1: Downtown, huh?
3: Downtown, Ellis.
1: Uh-huh.
0: I realized once we got into the downtown area why Ellis was so hesitant to take us there. What were your first impressions, Mary?
2: Well, the rustic town I saw on the postcards had been replaced by a town that was pretty old and worn out.
0: The glory days of that popular resort town were long gone.
2: It's like the Lionel Hotel lived on, a castle on the edge of a wrecked village.
0: That's very poetic, Mary.
2: Thank you. I've been practicing for that line.
0: Buildings that once had department stores in them were all boarded up. One of the two theaters had closed down.
2: I saw a lot of signs for the unemployment and social service offices.
0: Poor Ellis and Viv. They did their best to explain.
1: Well, you see, to be honest, it's the darkness before the dawn for Pokenberry Falls. Lots of houses are going to be built on the outskirts of town.
3: Oh, yes.
1: Six different developments. That means something.
3: And I know it's not much to look at on the outside, but inside the town has a lot of heart.
2: Uh-huh. Oh, I think it's very quaint.
0: Where are all the people?
1: Well, most are working up at the factory. Oh, and it is off-season for the tourists.
0: Really? Well, what's on season for the tourists?
1: Oh, well, that's hard to say. Our peak season is, to be honest, kind of off and on, really. No identifiable time.
0: I see. Sort of.
1: How about I show you the college?
3: Yes.
1: That's nice.
3: Mm-hmm.
0: Well, will we get to see the church?
1: Sure. It's right next to the college.
4: Meanwhile, Amy took us on her own tour in her 1973 Pinto.
5: It wasn't really a tour. She took us to her favorite hangout, the falls.
4: The actual Pokenberry Falls.
5: Here we are. I thought some of the kids might be hanging around.
6: Kids?
5: My friends from school. Sometimes they ditch and come up here.
4: So, this is Pokenberry Falls' falls?
5: Yep.
4: But I thought it would be like a waterfall. This is just a big pipe pumping water into a tub of cement.
5: That's right. I think there used to be some big waterfall here, but they got rid of it when they put in the factory. I guess that was during one of the wars. I don't know which one.
6: You're telling us that Pokenberry Falls doesn't have any falls?
5: That's what I'm telling you. See, it's a good thing I rescued you from my grandparents. They'd be trying to tell you what a great place this is to live, that the town is headed for some kind of golden age, and I think they really believe it. I don't. This place reminds me of what Pokenberry Falls really is, a big fake. A dead town with a lot of dead people. A pretty tombstone on top of a lot of graves.
6: Oh, I knew it.
4: There's nothing here?
5: Nothing. Unless you're rich enough to stay at the hotel or desperate enough to work at the factory.
6: What kind of factory is it?
5: Plastics. I think they make the shells for computers, keyboard letters, stuff like that. It's the big topic of conversation in restaurants. Will this year's letter Q have a curl on it or a straight line?
4: You're kidding.
6: I think I'm feeling depressed.
5: Just wait. Grandpa will present you all with some gold-plated keyboard letters that spell out your name.
4: So why do you stay?
5: You think I have a choice? My grandparents are the only family I have left, so until I'm legal, I'm stuck. I'll tell you one thing's for sure. On my 18th birthday, I'm out of here.
6: It must be awful to be trapped in a place you hate so much.
5: It's a nightmare. You'll find out soon enough if your dad takes the job. Come on, there's something I want you to see.
0: Let me interrupt for a minute here, because while you were cavorting up at the falls, we were driving around Pokenberry Falls College towards the church.
1: And that is the college.
0: It's small.
1: Yeah, to be honest, we like it that way. Our professors can give students more personal attention.
2: You said it's a private college?
3: Well, we like to say it's Ivy League.
1: Because we have ivy all over the place. Anyway, oh, there's the church up ahead. It's right next to the college, so chapel services can be held there. Mr. Lionel insists that the students go to chapel. He's a very big stickler about it.
0: Well, that's good. Who handles the chapel services?
1: You, if you take the job.
0: Really?
1: Didn't I mention that? Oh, dear, where's my brain? Your position includes being the chaplain for the college.
0: Interesting.
2: It's a beautiful church.
1: Let me just drive around the front.
3: Maybe we should go on, Ellis.
1: Good idea.
0: No, wait a minute. Isn't that a police car?
1: Is it? Well, what do you know? It is. Say, let's see about some dinner.